0: And eventually, on the run from the very insurgent group he put on the map, slowly, I got close to Omar. Closer than I ever thought I would. 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An ethical lapse? Was it my faith in humanity that kept me talking to Omar? Or something darker? My name is Christoph Putzel. 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
1: Hollywood mourning the loss of actress Hayden Panettiere. NBC's Steve Patterson reports a rep for the 36-year-old confirming her death.
2: Police in Greenville, South Carolina, saying they responded to a report of an unresponsive female, later identified as Panettiere. She was pronounced dead at the scene. Overnight, her father calling her tragic passing an unimaginable loss, writing she was an incredible light and a force of nature.
1: Panettiere, known for her roles in the NBC sci-fi series Heroes, the musical drama Nashville, and Scream, the horror franchise. She also appeared in Remember the Titans, Raising Helen. Ally McBeal, the actress who had been open about her struggles with drugs and alcohol in the past, leaves behind an 11-year-old daughter.
3: What is happening to me?
4: Did you miss me, Spidey?
1: Spider-Man Brand New Day still swinging its way to millions at the box office. The fourth film in the Tom Holland-led franchise grabbing $70 million in its third weekend in theaters to secure first place once again. It's made over $2 billion worldwide and showing no signs of slowing down. Meantime, the end of Oak Street making $21 million in its first weekend in theaters.
5: I'm a sucker for you.
1: The Jonas Brothers are heading out on tour again this fall. After playing three previously announced shows at Madison Square Garden, the trio will kick off their Burning Up tour all over again September 25th in Boston. The trek will take them to 45 cities across North America. The group will wrap up the tour December 21st in their native New Jersey. That's entertainment. I'm Jennifer Polsoni.
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8: Fox Sports Radio, the Jason Smith Show with my best friend, Mike Harmon. We're going to answer a big question tonight in baseball, Mike Harmon.
9: Okay.
8: Is an 11-1 lead in the ninth inning safe enough for Edwin Diaz?
9: Wow.
8: Right now, it's 11-3 with one out in the ninth inning. Sorry. They didn't get the run. And another base hit. Bases loaded for the Rockies and still one out in the bottom of the ninth. Edwin Diaz coming in with an 11-1 lead. It is now 11-3, and the bases are loaded.
9: Yeah.
8: You know, if they come back and win, making a winning pitcher out of Troy Johnson, who's an outfielder who pitched the ninth inning for the Rockies, and that's all you need to know. Troy Johnson, a position player, pitched the top of the ninth inning for the Rockies against the Dodgers, sent them out 1-2-3. Edwin Diaz is getting paid $20 million a year to close for the Dodgers, and he's pitched a third of an inning, giving up three hits and a run.
9: Well, thought you'd give him a nice, easy spot after a couple of days off. Giant lead. What could go wrong?
8: What could possibly go wrong?
9: And I'm not talking about that. Look, the game goes awry. Dave Roberts, we may watch his head explode. But just in general, it's like, all right, whatever confidence, little bit he may have still had. Chip away. And pitching in Colorado, which, as we know, generally that's not the elixir. And if you're Blake Snell, what are you feeling right now? I mean, you pitched well, but now you're watching the rest of the squad going, like, what am I doing? Wow.
8: 11-3, ninth inning. And you know, not for nothing, but, like, it's 11-3 in the bottom of the ninth, and Edwin Diaz is one pitch away from walking a run in, right? Like, that's where, like, at some point you have to say, if you're Dave Roberts, when do I get another pitcher up in the bullpen, right? Like, am I going to have to get another guy up in the bullpen here? Like, really, you're saying that right now at 11th. Okay, bases, what's got to happen here? When do I get another guy up in the bullpen?
9: The only guy that could be sadder or angrier than anybody that's waiting for this Diaz fiasco potentially to end is the way my White Sox just lost.
8: Oh, buddy, I'm sorry about that.
9: Your guy, Pete Crow Armstrong,
8: hit
9: a two-run home run that may never be found.
8: Yeah, I'm sorry about that.
9: Because I was really excited. Top of 10, Montgomery draws a walk after with the count 2-2, the pitcher thought he got the strikeout and started pumping his fist, doing the whirly bird, running off. No, he challenged and was wrong. Went full count, walked, bases loaded, ground out from

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1: Hollywood mourning the loss of actress Hayden Panettiere. NBC's Steve Patterson reports a rep for the 36-year-old confirming her death.
2: Police in Greenville, South Carolina, saying they responded to a report of an unresponsive female, later identified as Panettiere. She was pronounced dead at the scene. Overnight, her father calling her tragic passing an unimaginable loss, writing she was an incredible light and a force of nature.
1: Panettiere, known for her roles in the NBC sci-fi series Heroes, the musical drama Nashville, and Scream, the horror franchise. She also appeared in Remember the Titans, Raising Helen. Ally McBeal, the actress who had been open about her struggles with drugs and alcohol in the past, leaves behind an 11-year-old daughter.
3: What is happening to me?
4: Did you miss me, Spidey?
1: Spider-Man Brand New Day still swinging its way to millions at the box office. The fourth film in the Tom Holland-led franchise grabbing $70 million in its third weekend in theaters to secure first place once again. It's made over $2 billion worldwide and showing no signs of slowing down. Meantime, the end of Oak Street making $21 million in its first weekend in theaters.
5: I'm a sucker for you.
1: The Jonas Brothers are heading out on tour again this fall. After playing three previously announced shows at Madison Square Garden, the trio will kick off their Burning Up tour all over again September 25th in Boston. The trek will take them to 45 cities across North America. The group will wrap up the tour December 21st in their native New Jersey. That's entertainment. I'm Jennifer Polsoni.
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0: as his upon further review. The AP poll has the horns at 5. We'll ask your thoughts. And the SEC didn't get any of what? We'll talk about that as well. Major squads are for sale. Isn't it end of an era? The NFC East is tough, and the MLB gets tight in the AL West. I am your host, Mike Harbaugh Harge. My co-host is a WWE Hall of Famer and recognized as the world's strongest man. He is the Mark Henry.
1: Good morning, Austin.
0: And we've got Eric on the boards. 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Also, if you want to voice your opinion, all you got to do is use that talkback feature on the new and improved and always free iHeartRadio app. If it's good enough, you might hear it on air. If it's not, well, we'll talk about you a little bit throughout the situation. Also, they say there's no sound on the show. There you go. When we, that'll be me. There is some sound now. I want to get into this conversation because there's a lot going on. We will have the CEO of the Austin Gamblers, our guy JJ Gotch, joining us at 7:34. Austin Gambler Days are here. PBR at the Moody Center will take place this weekend. Also, we'll have the voice of the Houston Texans, Mark Vandermeer, giving us the latest on the Houston Texans, how he's seen practice so far, and what we are to expect with the matchup versus the Las Vegas Raiders this week. But I want to get into this conversation because, obviously, we got a chance to spend some time with head coach Steve Sarkisian yesterday and at his media availability. And as you know, we said this before we got off the air yesterday, that Coach Sark was going to go back and look at the film. He was going to go out there, he was going to look at the film, and he was going to come back and give us his good, bad, and ugly, reevaluate what he saw, and that's exactly what he did. So here is his opening statement from yesterday's media availability.
2: Okay, you know, that now that we got a chance to watch the scrimmage on tape and really evaluate and meet with all three phases, you know, I was encouraged coming out of Saturday with the intent of which we practiced, and naturally there were some position groups that really got taxed, where some guys had to play a fair amount of plays, but I really thought for the most part the guys competed at a high level. You could see the guys that are really comfortable in all three phases and that are playing fast, and you see some of the guys that are still somewhat of a work in progress, and that's understandable, you know, a week and a half into training camp. But I think, you know, one thing we impressed upon the team, wherever we were on Saturday as individuals, is not where we have to be today, tomorrow, and each day moving forward. Like, we can continue to grow and get better and better and better. That's not a finished product of a football team that we had Saturday, and that's not a finished product of the individuals that we had on Saturday. But it's our job as coaches to identify the areas where each individual can improve and where we can improve in all three phases, and then take the necessary steps to continue to move forward. And so I thought the team was extremely receptive yesterday to the coaching points of where we can improve and areas where we can continue to get better. And they came out this morning, meetings and in walkthrough, and really tried to apply those things, which was encouraging. It was also encouraging to get some of the guys that were sick starting to come back, which was good, because we need those bodies, you know, especially in the linebacker room.
1: Man, I'm glad that they came back fast. What are they taking? Because usually when I get the flu or a cold, it takes about 3 or 4 days. So here we are, like, you know.
0: Well, we don't know when they had it. We don't know when they were diagnosed. They just missed the game, the scrimmage on Saturday. So we don't know if they were coming off of it. And you mentioned it yesterday. I mean, most guys are trying to figure out a way to get back onto the field. So they might have been hydrating prior to that to get themselves back. But the thing that stood out to me the most is Coach Sark sounds like a very calm, cool, and collected coach after watching the scrimmage and understanding that the guys came back and was ready to work. The preseason polls came out yesterday. Texas comes in at number 5, and we'll get into that conversation, which is a good spot for the University of Texas, and I'll give you my reasons why it's a good spot. But when you get a chance to watch this Texas football team and understand the difference in these types of players that he's seeing, it seems to me that there's another level of maturity to be able to take constructive criticism and then go out and quickly apply it to the practice and the walkthrough and understand, hey, I should have been lined up on this hash and I didn't get there in enough time, or I was on the inside of the two technique when I should have been on the outside of the edge of them. So you start looking and understanding quick judgments and quick turnarounds to make sure that these guys are ready to roll.
1: Coach Sark also sounds like a guy that he knows what he's got. He's very confident. And it's all you got to do is convince those players, guys, we're going to be fine. I just need effort, and I need you to try to get better every day. Whatever you think you are, you got more in you. And those motivating things are just as important as lifting all the weights, as running all the miles, and working on the jugs machine. I always felt like confidence is everything. Deion Sanders always used to say that, if you look good, you play good. I believe that too, but I also believe that if you just know that there's not another man that's going to be that much better than me and I'm going to give him a tough time, man, you got to beat. You got to beat. You just got to believe.
0: Yeah, and this team is, again, we don't know what it's going to end like. But we have our ideas and our notions and what they've been able to do at practice and the adjustments and being able to show leadership is something that this on each level has helped the University of Texas. And speaking of that leadership, Coach Sark was asked about Arch Manning becoming the leader and how he leads.
2: You know, I think leadership is unique because it's unique to the personality, right? And, you know, like Matt Ryan was a great leader, but Matt Ryan was like a drill sergeant. You know, it wasn't about rapport. It was about do as I say and do as I do, right? It was both those things. On the same token, you can have a great leader who's a rapport guy. And he has a feel for everybody in the room. And I think that's Arch. I think he's a feel guy. I think he's an energy guy. And that's what the guys feed off of. We've seen the clips of last year. Like when Arch goes into that mode, I think the team feeds off of that. And so I think that's all that stuff's really helpful that way. But in the same note, like I'll go back to like Devontae Smith and the way he led by his actions and the way he prepared and the way he practiced and ultimately the way he played. And so everybody's different. I think being true to yourself is when you become the best leader that you can be and not try to be something that you're not. The moment you try to be something you're not, it feels awkward. It's not sincere. It's not real. And I think peers, teammates feel that. And so I think being true to yourself is probably the best thing to be when you're trying to be a leader that way.
0: You know, and that's huge. That's huge because people lead by different ways. And you follow the leader that you want to be a part of, and you do those things right there. One of the big things for Texas, and when we come back, I'll let you do that. But I want to get this in. I want you to hear about the backup quarterbacks and how they have developed, because you know as well as I do, it's tough to go through a full season without missing some reps. And here's Sark on what the backups have been able to do.
2: Really good things, but I will say, Dia is as far along or maybe even further along than anybody we've had in that role. And that's a credit to him. You know, this guy's got an innate feel for the game. He is a natural passer. He's got great leadership qualities and is instinctual. And so he did things Saturday that were really, really encouraging for us. And so, hey, as always at that position, that's always kind of a work in progress as we go. And we try to, you know, when you're a backup or when you're a third string guy, the starter kind of always feels that level of intensity and pressure to go perform every Saturday. we have to find ways to keep that pressure on them, because that's that competitive spirit that they have to have. And so I think as the season goes on, keep pushing those guys to become the best that they can become, so that if, knock on wood, something were to happen, that guy's ready to go in those intense moments. You know, I mean, I think Matt Caldwell was a great example of that last year. I mean, he got called into action in two critical moments, you know, at Florida, has a huge completion to Ryan Wingo, at Mississippi State, throws a touchdown to Emmett Mosley. He was ready for the moment. And I think that's part of that preparation that we do with those guys. So it's, I know we always want to focus on Arch and the starter. We don't not coach those other guys. We coach them really hard every day too.
1: Man, that's a good mark of a good coach, a good team, having foresight. But we were talking about Arch earlier. Arch's leadership is different for everybody, because you can hear him talking to Coleman saying, butter, championship effort, you know, like him going with that guy. But then you have him pull guys aside and him telling those guys, hey, man, we got to do better. Just do it. And he starts coaching. Like, you don't see that with a lot of quarterbacks. They sit back and do their job. But he did it. Man, I was really impressed with the way that he dealt with different people.
0: Arch Manning, the leader of this Texas football team, behind Coach Sark and getting to the front of the line. When we come back, we're going to talk about this Texas defense, some position battles. And, oh, yeah, there's a guy from Galveston that is now starting to show his ability. Thank goodness we've been waiting on this. Right here on a Turn the Page Tuesday edition of the Morning Kickoff on Sports Radio AM 1300 The Zone, and always free on the iHeartRadio app.
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0: Welcome back to the Morning Kickoff. 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That's right, 6 to 9 a.m. Monday through Friday, and we will be right here ready to talk all things Texas Longhorns, SEC, NFL, NBA, and of course, Major League Baseball, and whatever else we want to talk about, because we got an extra hour, and that's what it's all about. Speaking of the extra hour, coming up in the next segment, we'll have the Hard Knocks Life, and I want you to not confuse potential with production. I'll discuss, and of course, at 7:34, we'll have the CEO of the Austin Gamblers, J.J. Gotch, will be joining us as Gambler Days take place starting this Friday. You got Dustin Lynch. Nelly will be performing on Saturday. And Tejano Queen Forever will be performing on Sunday. But you're going to go see those Bulls and those Bull Riders. Also, we have the voice of the Houston Texans, Mark Vandermeer, joining us for his weekly visit that will start today at 8:17. You don't want to miss it. Well, let's get into it because there's so much going on the 40 acres. And one of the biggest stories was Will Muschamp becoming the defensive coordinator at the University of Texas. That was the lead. But the follow-up was Blake Gideon was coming back to the University of Texas to solidify that safety room, the defensive back room, and somebody who's worked with Coach Muschamp pretty closely, played for him and worked with him throughout those times. So this was a big, big move for Coach Sark to bring somebody in who is a head coach, who is a former head coach, excuse me, but now he's the head coach of the defense, and now he has Blake Gideon with him.
1: I thought it was great. You know, I thought Coach Muschamp did an excellent job. I thought the communication was really good. I think there's nice rapport on the defensive staff right now, you know, and I've been watching that as camp has gone on just to kind of see the interaction, and then you can kind of see it in a scrimmage format, which is somewhat like a game. But I think, you know, Coach Nansen, Coach Gideon, Coach Orfe, and then all of our front guys, I think they work well off of Coach Muschamp, and then them learning him on his style of calling, his substitution patterns. That's all part of this too, right? You know, having Coach Gideon in the box on Saturday, of hearing that communication of what that will be like with Coach Muschamp. I think all those things are important as we work our way towards game day and what that'll feel like.
2: So Coach Gideon is going to be in the box.
0: Yeah.
2: Okay. A lot of times you see those guys tend to be on the sideline, but, you know, can't have both of them on the sideline, I guess.
0: I mean, there's other guys that will probably be up in the box as well, some different secondary guys. But, you know, Muschamp is one of those guys that's very hands-on. He likes to be in the mix and always has been. So I don't know if he would work well up in the booth because he can't get in nobody's face from in the booth. So yeah, there's a lot that has to do with that as well. But it just seems to me that it is easy to understand why he did what he did at this particular time. When Sark said, "Hey, PK, I gotta let you go. You've been great for us. Appreciate everything you've done for us. But I'm in a different spot right now, and I need to bring a different energy because I feel..." This is just me talking, using my voice as Sark. I feel that this is my best offensive team that I've had with the playmakers that I have, that I can't worry about the defense so much all the time that I got to pay attention to everything that's being called when I got to clean up something over here.
2: Right.
0: You want to be able to trust the guy that's out there. I'm not saying he didn't trust him, but it just seems like that energy. Well,
2: everybody
0: that
2: have different skill sets too. Some people can call it, and you don't need any help.
0: Yeah.
2: You know, if you feel like any of your attention is pushed that direction, then if you need to take that off your plate, then you got to bring in somebody that can do it, that's proven that they can do it.
0: Yeah. But that's the part of being the CEO also. You're the head coach. You got to be able to juggle multiple things when you're put in that position. But for me, him being able to go and get a guy like Will Muschamp to say, hey, this is how we're about to get down today. Let's make sure that we get out there and handle our business. I don't want to have to be babysitting. I'm not going to call it babysitter because these are grown men and they've been able to do this for a long time. And he has a great relationship with PK, or else PK would have never been the coach here.
2: There's also some, you know, being aggressive and getting more takeaways and getting more turnovers. Will Muschamp is aggressive, and you might get a surprise flip in the field by interception or a forced turnover, or even just making them punt. You know, so it's I like the fact that you went aggressive over consistent.
0: Yeah.
2: Sometimes you just got to be aggressive.
0: Yeah, what you already knew versus what you need. So I that's good. That's good. I'm glad to see that it's working out, and the communication part of it is the key thing for me. One of the other stories that we've been talking about are the position battles. Was there some movement? Did anybody step up that might have made a big move during the scrimmage? And Coach Sark said, well, you know, everybody's working.
1: I don't know if, like, anybody, like, you know, secured a position or not. You know, we you know, going back at the tape and looking at the amount of reps and different things, like on the O-line, Lawrence Seymour had a little bit of a injury hiccup, nothing long-term, but he only got a chance to play 11 plays of real live football. So Dylan Sikorsky got a lot more reps, and he showed a lot of progress there. I really think Kobe Black had a heck of a scrimmage at safety, and that was important for us because that's been his first real live action of playing safety. And, you know, I'll tell you, like, the first three plays of the scrimmage, Hollywood gets out on a run and Jonah Williams makes a really good tackle, you know, downfield in the open field, which is important for Jonah coming off the shoulder. I think a couple plays later, Relique Brown gets in the open field. Kobe Black makes a really good tackle. So from a head coach's perspective, I'm watching that like that's a win for Texas. From an offensive coordinator's perspective, I expect Hollywood and Relique to make those guys miss. But that's the challenge of a scrimmage, right? You're trying to find the positives in both sides, but also where can we improve?
2: Man, I guess those guys also see that footwork. They see the preparation of where they're going to go and how they're going to do it. So they have a leg up defensively. Defense always is ahead of the offense this early in the season.
0: Yeah, it is. It's glad.

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12: Welcome back to the Morning Kickoff right here on Sports Radio AM 1300 The Zone. 1 hour from now, we'll have J.J. Gotch, CEO of the Austin Gamblers, joining us to talk about Gambler Days.
13: My man.
12: And everything that is going on with that. But we got some news that came out this morning, reported by our guy Anwar Richardson of Orange Bloods. It says Texas left tackle Trevor Goosby left practice Monday with an apparent knee injury. At this time, we don't know the severity of the injury. He's scheduled to undergo more testing this morning. So we'll find out a little bit more and they'll be able to provide. So if something comes out this morning, we'll make sure to get it. But that's from Anwar Richardson of OrangeBloods.com. All right, let's get into this because my lead was do not confuse potential with production. We always come in here and we get excited about the rankings, and what I mean by that, the player rankings, but the rankings do not make plays. Talent doesn't always automatically put you in a place of execution. Depth only matters if the next player that comes in can produce. And championship expectations must become dependable upon everybody else's performance. And what do I mean by that? This is not a solo game. This is not golf. This is not tennis. There's a lot of people that have to do their job in order for this Texas Longhorn or any other team that you want to follow to have success. Potential gets everybody excited. Everybody looks at it. You're like, ooh, I still remember. Quinn coming in during the spring game, throwing a bomb to Xavier Worthy, and everybody's like, Quinn dropping them bombs. He about to be dropping bombs the entire time. That's not true. You see our...
14: Yeah.
12: You need, yeah, just fix that real quick. And as we can...
13: All righty.
12: There we go. And as we continue to have these conversations, you continue to look and say, can we trust what we see on the talent side? And Coach Sark is really trying to build this team up to a place that the talent matches the production. We have to be in a spot to where we all believe that this team is where they need to be cohesiveness. They need to be locked in and understand exactly what coach is looking for. And those are the things that as talent comes in, you got to put the production out there as well. When I got drafted, nobody cared where I got drafted once the game started. You can hype me up. Oh, you got drafted in the second round. This is outstanding. I can't believe it. But when the game started and I didn't perform, I was just some bum that couldn't field a ground ball. So when we look at these athletes and they come in and we're still trying to look at them to perform at a very high level, don't nobody care that you're a 5-star because across from you is 1-2. Don't nobody care that you're a 3-star that has learned and developed throughout this process. They want to see how you perform against that top talent every single night. So let's not confuse the potential of this football team with the production. There's a lot of guys that have produced. There's a lot of guys that got good tape out there. But they're coming into a new organization. They're coming into a new team. And how are they going to galvanize to be able to have that common goal? Yesterday, Coach Sark met with us, and he talked about the new players, the newcomers, and what he's finding out about these players.
0: You know, we have a system, obviously, here that we believe in. And that system is kind of broad scope. And then what we try to do is identify what the guys do well, and then we try to pair that system and to say, okay, this is kind of who we are right now. And then how do we, as the season goes, build off of that and adjust to these guys? And so I do think it's very important. You know, spring was one thing, summer was another, but I do think it's very important now in training camp to really identify the strengths and weaknesses of these guys. And I think that we're doing a good job of that right now. We're fortunate. These guys are talented. they've got good work ethic. They want to be really good as a team, and they want to be really good as individuals, and they want to contribute to the team. And so now it's identifying those things. And again, Saturday was not a scheme, game plan, scrimmage. It was, let's go spot the ball and let's go play, and let's go see how certain guys respond to that. I was encouraged by the response of a lot of the guys that were the new faces. Hollywood, Relic, I thought those guys played well. Derek Cooper played well. I thought Cam made two tremendous catches, you know, in the scrimmage. I think we're starting to get a really good understanding of Michael Masunis, of who he is and how that combination works at tight end. We touched on the guard position. I think we have a really good understanding who Melvin Ciani is right now. Like, this guy's a tough ass. Honestly, I'll be quite frank with everybody. I thought I was getting a pass protector when we recruited him. I'm getting a tough-ass run blocker who is a good pass protector. And that's encouraging for us because clearly we know how important the run game is going to be for us. So to your point, taking in this information and then how do we start to apply it, probably starting next week, is going to be critical. But we got to keep putting them in position so that we can keep gathering that information.
4: This is not about potential. Like, these guys, they recruited potential. They went in the portal and they got potential. But Texas is already a good team. They want to go further than good. So prove it. That's what they're doing. He just said he's surprised, pleasantly surprised by what guys are doing at guard and Ciani. More than what he thought. So now you have Masunis. They got to figure stuff out. There are some guys that need to have the moments to prove that they are the genuine article, not what somebody printed about them. Because you heard the video that I listened to earlier today. It talked about on paper. The guy said, no. I seen these guys up close and personal. They're real. They're not just on paper. They're huge and fast, like Coach Saban and Kirby Smart's teams when they dominated the SEC. And they're deep. There's guys behind them that want that spot. You said this yesterday. When I come in, I'm not coming out.
12: Right.
4: That's what's going on at Texas right now.
12: Well, as I said, Texas doesn't need to prove that it has talent. Everybody can see that. The Longhorns must prove that the talent can perform together under pressure and week to week. That's why don't confuse the potential with the production, because they haven't done anything together yet. Now we'll see what happens when Texas State, Ohio State, and that schedule starts to happen, and then we'll know more about this team. But everybody is excited, and I cannot wait until we get a chance to play 18 days from now. When we come back, we'll close out our number one. A lot of people are getting sold. No, not people. Teams are getting sold. How much would the Cowboys go for? 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
4: Did management approve this?
12: They did, but they may regret it.
4: More Longhorn?
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0: 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Gotch of the Austin Gamblers, 8:17, the voice of the Houston Texans, our guy Mark Vandermeer, starts his weekly appearance here on the show as we get closer and closer to kickoff.
1: I miss Mark, man.
0: Yeah, he's passionate. He gets excited about it. Here's our section, a segment called You Make the Call. The MLB unanimously approves the sale of the Padres for $3.9 billion. Billion. Padres will be sold. The Lakers recently sold for $12.2 billion, and now they're in the middle of a ugly, ugly battle where Jeannie Buss does not want to sell the team, but we'll see how that turns out because everybody else says, no, Jeannie, you gots to go. But it got me to thinking, as you look at the Dallas Cowboys, my question to you is, what would the Dallas Cowboys go for if they were going to be sold? How much money would you think that the Cowboys would be sold for?
1: Hard. I would think that the right now, currently, they say that the team is worth about $15 billion. But the Cowboys are not just a football team. They're an entertainment entity as far as the stadium. They hold events and competitions all year around. I would add another $5 billion to it, just by the fact that all of that complex is new. It's indoor, outdoor. They have an outdoor amphitheater. They have Texas Live. It's just so huge. I'd say $20 billion.
0: I'm looking. At CBS Sports put out, the Dallas Cowboys would likely sell between $16 and $18 billion if they were up for the open market. They're currently valued at $15.5 billion, and that's by Sportico and NFL franchise valuations, and $13 billion by Forbes as the Cowboys continue to nobody is like the Cowboys. They're the highest value team in sports. But you start looking at all the other things that come with it, as you mentioned, the area, the time, the place, everything that goes along with it. But do you think somebody would buy it just to get it out of Jerry's hands? Just to say, you know what? I got to make him an offer he can't refuse.
1: They're going to have to pay max money to do that.
0: Yeah.
1: And I don't think that Jerry Jones would do it. You may be able to have that conversation with Steven in about 5 or 10 years.
0: I don't even know if you could have it with Steven, to be quite honest with you, because that's a family-run business.
1: Yeah.
0: And he'd be like, my dad would turn over in his grave if I sold this company.
1: Empire.
0: Yeah.
1: You're right. I don't know if they would sell.
0: They said they have the unmatched profitability. The Cowboys have generated an estimated $1.3 billion in revenue and $629 million in operating income over the last year. That makes them the most profitable sports franchise on earth, pulling in nearly 70% more local revenue than any NFL team.
1: Good Lord. Man.
0: And Jerry owns everything. Jerry owns everything. And so all he is doing is printing money.
1: Harge, I know a guy that just spent $50,000 to do a wedding at the Cowboys facility.
0: Yeah.
1: Not the stadium, but like one of the offset buildings.
0: Mm-hmm.
1: Like they're making money from other buildings over there.
0: Yeah.
1: I'm just like hand over fist.
0: That's impressive. And Jerry continues to do it. So, and on the other hand, you know which the least valuable football team is that you can actually get it for with a good price?
1: The Cleveland Browns.
0: Nope, not even Cleveland Browns.
1: Ooh.
0: The Cincinnati Bengals.
1: Of course.
0: 7.4. They were selling
1: the TVs.
0: Yes, inside the stadium. They were selling them. They weren't giving them away. They were selling them. Probably didn't even work, and they were still trying to sell them.
1: Trying to cop a buck.
0: Yeah. The New Orleans Saints are right behind them at $7.59 billion. Indianapolis Colts, $7.77 billion. And the Jacksonville Jaguars, $7.91 million. Billion dollars, excuse me.
1: That's still... It's still a lot of money.
0: It's still with the B at the end of
1: it. Yeah. 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
0: See if you can make a play for it. Yeah. Hour number one is in the books. 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We'll come back. We'll hear more from Coach Sark, and we'll hear from Heather Dinich. She seems to be plant her flag for the Texas Longhorns. We'll talk about it right here and so much more on a Turn the Page Tuesday edition of the Morning Kickoff right here on Sports Radio AM 1300 The Zone and always free on the iHeartRadio app.
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0: morning kickoff right here on Sports Radio, AM 1300 The Zone, and always free on the iHeart Radio app. As you heard earlier, we had a lot to say about Coach Sark and his football team. Coach Sark got a chance to meet with the media yesterday and talked about the scrimmage and some of the guys that really stood out and trying to make some plays for some other guys. We also got a chance to talk about the head coach of the defense, Will Muschamp, and the fact that Jonah Williams and some of the other guys are starting to look healthy. That, to me, is something that is scary. We also just made a Harge Knox Live talking about don't confuse the potential with production. You got to get out there and see some guys play together and see how this team can galvanize to make the next move. But I do want to bring this up because the initial AP rankings came out, Mark. And Texas comes in at number 5. I was really worried about you when that came out because I knew that you were going to be upset. I knew you didn't believe in that poll because you think Texas is the number one team in the land. But as the poll sits right now, Ohio State, number 1, Oregon, 2, Georgia, 3, Notre Dame, 4, Texas, 5, Texas A&M comes in at number 8, Ole Miss, number 9, and OU round out the top 10.
1: Harge, Georgia and Ohio State, I feel like are the only teams right now that'll give Texas a run. Oregon, good team. Got a lot coming back. They have some unproven elements. Notre Dame, good. Two guys that's going to be, one maybe a Heisman candidate, one may be the first defensive player taken off the board, and Leonard Moore. Nobody else has the depth and has the tools or are under the gun so hard that they have to. They have to. If you don't win, they're not going to blow nothing up, but there's going to be some wrinkles. There's going to be a ripple effect through the university that's going to look a lot different next year. So these teams got to also look at or the sports announcers and the people that pick what this list is, they're only looking at what they think about talent. It's about playing as a team. Like, defensively, when I think a team ball, I think of Georgia. Man, that defense, they play together. They flow like an amoeba. There's never a point where one end does not connect with the other. Texas got to get there. We're hoping that they get there. But offensively, this Texas offense is going to be prolific. And you better have good depth in your secondary because the guy's going to have to run a lot of routes. And you got to come up and tackle. So I'm just saying. You know, it's
0: well, remember, Mark, Texas was ranked number 1 last year and didn't make the playoffs. Let's remember that the last team to start the season as the number 1 team in the land to actually finish as the number 1 team in the land was 2017 Alabama. So not being ranked in the preseason poll as the number 1 team, you don't want that. It's like a guy winning the par 3 at the Masters, the contest of par 3, never has won the Masters. And Coach Sark was asked about what he thinks about polls, and especially the preseason polls.
2: No. And that's no disrespect to anybody here who votes, okay? And anybody out there who votes, quite frankly. It just, you know, the era of college football has changed, you know? And I'm not naive to think that human nature is human nature, and I would imagine to some degree the CFP, when it starts coming down to it, I'm sure, looks at the polls as one of the barometers to say, you know, what does the media think of the teams that are playing right now? But that's a piece of it. You know, years ago, that was the determining factor. There was two polls. There was a coaches poll, the AP poll, and that determined the national champion. Different today. I love the polls for this. I love the polls for college football, for the fans, for the excitement, for the marquee matchups, for all those things. I love the polls for all that. But the polls internally, they just don't matter. They're really irrelevant. And I think we've gotten to a point now as a team to understand that. What matters is how we play each and every Saturday and the preparation and the intent and the work that we do to get ready to play. And then ultimately the way we play, that's ultimately what matters. You know, the scoreboard matters now more than ever, which is a crazy thing to say, but that's ultimately what matters.
0: Boom. Got to go out there and play. Got to go out there and play. These preseason polls, the polls don't matter. Danny will tell you tomorrow when he comes on. He said it 1,000 times. It does not matter.
3: How's he going to say it?
0: He's like, you know exactly how he's going to say it.
3: How's he going to say it?
0: He's going to let you know. Mark, you know, you guys, I don't even care about the polls. I don't even vote in it. You know, he's going to let you know immediately. One of the other things, too, but somebody that really is on your side and really wants to pound the table for your Texas Longhorns is one Heather Dinich of ESPN.
4: Yeah, man, I zero in at number 5, and I just don't understand how people can't get Texas right now. I mean, last year, everyone overhyped Texas. It was not the right time. It was Arch Manning's first season as full-time starter. They had 4 new guys up front on the offensive line. They had all kinds of questions, in my opinion. This year is the year that Steve Sarkisian should win the national title. And it's so much more difficult to do these preseason polls with the transfer portal and everything. But when you look at Texas on paper, I don't know how you can't think this team is number 1 or number 2 in the country. And then you add to that, they get the Buckeyes at home in week 2. I mean, that is a huge edge in the college football playoff race. I am all in on the Longhorns this year, not last year.
1: Man, you go through the whole schedule, Harge. It starts really nice for Texas because Ohio State is early. Everybody is out of the way. You get to say right up front, okay, y'all said they were number 1. Now we're number 1, right? You knock them off. What is there else to say?
0: Well, it all depends on how everybody else plays. And, of course, you are looking at it as 1 versus 5. It's a 1 versus 5. Top 5 matchup again with these two teams getting after it. So we'll see how this develops as we get closer and closer. Obviously, all eyes will be on Austin, Texas. I believe that ESPN already said that they were going to be here or game day or something's going to be going on here during that time. But it is interesting that so many people look at this team in different lights. There's different moments each step of the way where.
1: Yeah, why is that, though? It's not because of lack of talent. It's not because they haven't proved it already that they...
0: They didn't make the playoffs last year.
1: They didn't make the playoffs, but that was the first 4 games decided that they were not going to go.
0: But they did not make the playoffs.
1: They did not make the playoffs,
0: and that's why people, as the number 1 team in the land, they were the number 1 team at one point, and then everything else happened. And so... She said it perfectly. People just don't know what to think of Texas. There's some that are pounding the table and saying, yes, this team is going to win it all. This is who, you go back and look at any of the prognostications. Everybody's picking Texas, Texas, Texas. But then there's some that are like, until they show it to me, I'm not believing it. They have to bring it every single week. And I'm on the boat of they will bring it every single week.
1: Okay.
0: They will bring it every single week, but it is sports. It is football. And we're playing 9 SEC games. 9. Including a 10th game against the number 1 team, preseason number 1 team in the land, in game 2. We have tough road games where you have to go to Neyland Stadium in Tennessee. You have to go to LSU, and we don't know what they're going to be, but you know it's going to be fireworks, as always. You got to go to Texas A&M, and of course, you have the Red River shootout, in my mind, against Oklahoma. Texas's schedule is not an easy schedule, but it is a manageable one. It is a manageable one if they can stay healthy. News came out just a little while ago. Trevor Goosby got dinged up. We're going to find out a little bit more about him. He got dinged up at practice yesterday. Hopefully there's nothing major that is going on. But here we go with the depth. Remember we talked about this.
1: Right.
0: This is a test to see what Texas's depth is going to look like. If something, which I hope is not anything major with him, but it's still something that, is it going to be nagging the entire year? So we hope not. But this is a big opportunity for this Texas football team. And I think number five is a perfect place to be in this situation. I don't think it's a bad starting point because you're in the middle of the top 10 and you want to see where you can progress. And hopefully by the end of the year, that poll will look a little bit different. People bookmark them, though.
1: Okay.
0: We'll see what it looks like. We'll see what it looks like.
1: I hear you talking. I'm just going to argue every point where I feel like that people are downplaying greatness. And I think this is going to be a great team.
0: I think sometimes it's good to be downplayed. Because then you can stand at the top of that mountain and said, I told you. Coming up next, we're going to talk about the Texas Longhorns around the 40. One's going to the Aggies. Texas volleyball is ready. And so much more here on the Morning Kickoff on Sports Radio AM 1300 The Zone and always free on the iHeartRadio app.
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0: We're going to take a look around the 40 acres, but don't forget J.J. Gotch coming up in just a moment, 7:34. He'll talk about Gambler Days. Dustin Lynch will have concerts Friday, Saturday, and Sunday. Dustin Lynch, Nelly on Saturday, and Tejano Queen Forever will close it out on Sunday, Gambler Days. If you've never been to a PBR event, now's the time. It is so much fun. I want to get into this, Mark, because if we take a look around the 40 acres, four players have been named to the Walter Camp watch list for the top players in the country. Arch Manning, Colin Simmons, Cam Coleman, and Rasheem Biles have been named to that list. On the Doak Walker best running back list, Hollywood Smothers and Relique Brown. Preseason watch lists are just that, but it's always good to have your name as representing all of those awards.
1: Yeah, it's always good to have your name on them because it inspires people to want to come to the university. It helps in recruiting. It helps in the fact that the university has guys that are shedding light on the university and bringing the name up.
0: Yep. Some of the other news around the 40 acres is every Texas home football game has been sold out this year. Another great effort by Chris Del Conte, Drew Martin, and their crew of making Texas a very, very tough place to play when teams go on the road. Outstanding stuff from the fan base, who is looking at this season, kind of like you are, Mark, as this is going to be something very, very special.
1: A proving ground.
0: Yep. This is what it's all about.
1: Everybody wants to downplay. I'm not downplaying. I'm tired of being a guy that's, we're just going to be humble. And I'm at the Muhammad Ali phase right now. I'm the greatest. And I'm not saying Texas is the greatest. The mentality has got to be that.
0: That's right.
1: Why are you going to sit back and think another man better than you?
0: I don't think the players do that, Mark. I mean, you played. You know what it's about. You always thought you was the best at football, but you didn't win, right? Like,
1: I was going to the NBA.
0: Exactly. I mean, there's just so many different entities that happen that you have to kind of play through. I'm not sitting here saying that I don't believe Texas is going to have a very, very special year. But just like everybody else, you got to get out there and you got to perform. And if Texas goes out there and performs, then we can start pounding the table and looking at it, because there's still some demons that they got to cross. One of those demons is on September the 12th. That is Ohio State. That is a team that has beaten Texas and knocked them out of the playoffs and also defeated them in their quest to remain number one. We watched it. We watched it all. Then you have another one. You get through the season and you get to the final SEC matchup. You got another hurdle to cross, and that's the Georgia Bulldogs. Until they can cross those hurdles and get to those moments, that is why some people look at Texas and say, we'll see what they end up doing. We'll watch this whole thing play out, and we'll go from there. Not discrediting anything, because I think those journeys can happen. I think those milestones, yard markers, can happen. I think that can happen. More news across the 40 acres. The NBA is scheduled. Kevin Durant of the Houston Rockets at the Moody Center to take on Wemby and the Spurs in October. Exciting times. This is becoming something that a lot of folks in San Antonio were worried about. They were worried about the San Antonio Spurs becoming the Austin Spurs because of so much time here in Austin, Texas. But it looks like they're going to build a new arena there in San Antonio. And now the Spurs will stay at home.
1: Did you think they use Austin as a bargaining chip to get the stadium?
0: I mean, why not? It's a great place to be because they know that Moody Center is an amazing venue, and it gives them an opportunity to see what it's like when you get a chance to travel within the state and showcase your talents. The Moody Center's always sold out when the Spurs come here. And now you're adding Kevin Durant, who at one point was with the Phoenix Suns, and they came in here and played multiple times. So now they're figuring out a way. Well, let's get Kevin Durant back here and let him be a part of that action too. Another big part of the University of Texas is Texas volleyball, the number 2 ranked team in the land. They will get busy starting this weekend. And Jared Elliott met with the media yesterday, and he talked about how the power dynamic has shifted since the early 2000s when you start to look at volleyball.
2: Yeah, I mean, I think, I don't know the exact stat on this, but I think we've won, is it 4 of the last 6 national championships? Which is crazy when you think about when I came here from California, it was all the Pac-10. That was like where all the superpowers were. And then it moved to the Big Ten. And now it's moving to the South, where volleyball hasn't been very popular. And you're starting to see these great coaches come in. You're seeing the SEC support it. You're starting to see TV get behind it. They're talking about revenue. They're talking about more opportunities with, you know, sponsorship and ads and dollars. So it's so much fun for me to see the evolution of where women's sports are going, the opportunity that exists for that. And, you know, when I was hired by Chris Polonsky, you know, she had a vision, and it's really because Texas has always cared about women's sports. And so we've been at the forefront of that, but now to see the rest of the country get behind it is super fun.
1: And he should say that he's a part of that evolution because he has been. Like a great coach, not a good coach, great coach, and has elevated the volleyball in this part of the country.
0: Oh, for sure. I mean, you go back, you see all the former players that are now in the Hall of Honor, and one is getting inducted this year is Cat Bell. And yesterday he was talking about Cat Bell, and he started tearing up, talking about what her and Haley Jo Eckerman were able to do with this program to turn it around. Now you got Spears, what she's doing here, her and Stafford, and don't forget about Madison Skinner and what she brought to the program as well. There's a lot of great players that have come to the University of Texas and shown their wares in every single sport. But women's volleyball is now, I think they're getting their own arena where they're going to be able to play.
1: Yeah. You know what I'm saying? And they deserve it.
0: For sure. They're national champions.
1: They need to go from a gym to a stadium.
0: Yep.
1: They deserve that.
0: An arena, yep.
1: I enjoy watching. Volleyball has always been one of my favorite sports. Living in Colorado Springs at the Olympic Training Center, the national teams would always come. And I don't know if you've ever been to a men's volleyball game, but I don't. A lot of those guys should be playing basketball. When I say hops, they elevate, bro. I mean, they are spiking the ball 3 feet from the net.
0: Why should they play? Why should they? Just because they can dunk?
1: Hey, man. I know basketball is a required skill. But I tell you what, if I can jump like that, I just run toward the rim and point.
0: Like, they should be playing basketball. That dude probably cannot shoot
1: a lick. That's why he's playing volleyball.
0: Exactly. Hey, he's found his niche.
1: Yes.
0: You know what I'm saying?
1: Yeah.
0: So
1: yeah.
0: He's found a way to get it done. But great stuff on the 40 acres. I kind of glossed over the fact that Jordan Pope is going to Texas A&M. But we were.
1: How you feel about that?
0: I mean, he's got to find a place to play. I just.
1: Why there?
0: Well, I mean.
1: Because he knows he's going to get to play Texas again.
0: Well, and he also left a heartfelt message on his Instagram talking about what the University of Texas meant to him and still means to him. He graduated from Texas, so I get it. But it's not like Parker Livingston going to
1: OU.
0: That's a different situation. And he's going to pay for that. Coming up next, we're going to talk to our guy, J.J. Gotch, the CEO of the Austin Gamblers. Gambler Days are here, and he's going to talk all about it right here on the Morning Kickoff on Sports Radio AM 1300 The Zone and always free on the iHeartRadio app.
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5: Week 2 of the NFL preseason kicks off in just 2 days with the Raiders at the Texans and the 49ers at the Chargers Thursday night. At Rams camp, defensive end Myles Garrett and receiver Puka Nacua remain sidelined with injuries and likely won't be back till next week. The Colts had a veteran receiver signing Keenan Allen to a one-year deal. And baseball last night included the Cubs' Crosstown Classic win over the White Sox. Pete Crow Armstrong, a walk-off homer in the 10th. I'm Matt McCoy.
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11: 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And then the announcement comes out that my guy, J.J. Gotch, became the CEO of the Austin Gamblers, and it got me turned on to the Austin Gamblers. It was an exciting time. And so, JJ, how you doing, my friend?
12: Good morning, Hardball. How we doing, brother? Love being in Austin.
11: I love it, too. And we're excited to talk to you about this because as you sit here today and think about your journey of baseball background, being around the game for as long as you were, and then transitioning into the world of PBR, it is truly something that is life-changing.
12: Well, for sure. You know, it's interesting because, as you mentioned, for the first 50 years of my life, it was all baseball. My dad was a baseball player, was in Nebraska Baseball Hall of Fame, drafted by the Dodgers. I played throughout high school and college, finished up at TCU. I coached at TCU, played a year of pro ball in the minor leagues, then went back and with the Ryans, you know, helped build and start minor league baseball here in Central Texas with the Round Rock Express.

0: US, which is still thriving today. We went down to Corpus. And so, yeah, it was my life. And then, you know, woke up one day and we got this random call that there was professional bull riding coming to Austin. And the owners were looking for someone that had experience running a team in a league environment, someone who had connections in Austin, someone who had experience building and brand. And fortunately, I guess I checked all those boxes. And at 50, I was ready for a new challenge. And it's definitely been that. It's been very challenging, but it's been really rewarding to be able to bring professional bull riding and EBR team series to Austin, to be able to represent this city, not only here in Central Texas, but throughout the country and throughout the world.
1: With
0: you know,
1: so
0: we
1: much,
0: travel to 12 cities. Yeah, we travel to 12 cities throughout the country. We go to Brazil and Mark. I know you know that, right? You carry Austin on your back when you go all over the world, and it's something that you're not only representing your family, but you're representing the entire city, and we're really proud of it.
1: JJ, you said it was a challenge, and with all of the things that go on in Austin, how difficult was it for you to get PBR to be at the level of all the rest of the entertainment things that go on in Austin?
0: Well, a lot of it, Mark, was education, and a lot of it was luck and timing, because as we all know, although we're geographically in the center of Texas and we're the state capital, Austin is the most non-Texas Texas city there is. And I say that with all the respect in the world, right?
2: You know, right.
0: We've got so many people that live here that aren't from Austin, and it's great, but they're from California, Chicago, New York. And so maybe they haven't grown up on a ranch. Maybe they didn't go to a rodeo, or they don't know the difference between rodeo and PBR. So a lot of it was education, quite honestly. But it was also luck, because when we started this 2022, it was kind of at the height of the whole Taylor Sheridan universe. We had just come out of COVID. People were looking to reconnect with the West and kind of the rural lifestyle and being at rodeos and being on horses and being around bull riding was, you know, suddenly cool. You had Beyonce with Cowboy Carter, and you had Post Malone, you know, switching over to his country roots and all these things. And so everybody was trying to figure out a way to be country. And then we just happened to be here launching. We became that gateway drug for everybody that moved here and was living in Texas and wanted to be cowboy or be around cowboys in some way, shape, or form. And so we kind of gave them that reason to buy the cowboy hat and buy the boots and for one weekend a year come out and support their home team.
2: And that's the exciting part about it. When I first got the opportunity to be a part of the Austin Gamblers and look at it, it was something that was foreign to me. I mean, I'm a Texas guy. My cousins are cowboys, and they grew up around horses. But I was never around bulls, the athletes that they are. And that changed my mind about how tough these guys are. We'll get into the schedule this weekend. But you also, when you got into it, you got to see it in a different light, too. You've been around baseball players all your life, but this is a different kind of tough.
0: Absolutely. It's a these guys are just wired different. And it's not necessarily that, hey, these guys are crazy, or the old school when the three of us grew up and we'd watch – you know, the gillies, and people would go out and bull riders would just drink beer during the day, get on a bull and then drink whiskey and get in a fight. That's not what these guys are. These guys are athletes. They all run about 5'5 to 5'7, 140 to 155. There's not one guy on my team that drinks because they're athletes. And when you put yourself in a situation when you're that small, when you're a smaller human, and you're putting your hand and tying it to a rope that's attaching you to a 2,000-pound bull that can absolutely kill you, you have to have all the focus and concentration in the world. And then when you're battling against the other 49 best in the world at your sport, you know, it just demands a level of focus and concentration that, you know, that these guys in this sport has really gotten elevated, because the bull power is so strong.
2: Yep.
0: That bull power just gets stronger and stronger. And so these guys have an understanding of it. They have a respect for it. And it's amazing. And I know, Mark, in your sport, you know, and in WWE, people don't know the brutality of getting thrown down every night and getting on the mat and what that does to your bones and your joints. But for these guys, the same thing, because it's not necessarily just getting hit by the bull. It's getting thrown to the ground every time, even on a qualified ride. Yeah. And so these guys are literally in a car wreck every time they get on the bull. And so you're talking about separated shoulders, cracked sternums, partially collapsed lungs, you know, everybody's got some sort of a torn ACL, MCL, PCL, meniscus. There's not one guy on our team or any of the other teams that isn't hurt. It's just to what level and if they're going to be out for how long. But these guys are just, they just, because it's been bred in them, they don't make money unless they ride, unless they get on the Bulls. And so it's not if they want to get on, they have to. And so that's just been bred into them, and it's not even really a question.
2: We're talking to CEO of the Austin Gamblers, J.J. Gotch. Gambler Days will start taking place this Friday. Dustin Lynch will be the pre- and post-concert. Nelly will be on Saturday. And, of course, you have Tejano Queen Forever on Sunday. So talk about the weekend and what folks can expect when they come out to Gambler Days at the Moody Center.
0: Yeah, so Hardballs, we've always talked about, for folks that have not been to a PBR event, the best way I can explain it is if you've been to a rodeo and you enjoy it, PBR is like the rodeo on steroids. And really what we did is we took the best part of the rodeo, which is bull riding, and that's all we've done. We perfected it. We've got the 50 best bull riders in the world competing on the most athletic and rankest and dangerous bulls in the world. So that in and of itself, with a great show production, you know, we're part of the TKO family like Mark, and great production that the folks at WWE and UFC provide. We brought that to PBR. And so it's just 2 to 2.5 hours of unbelievable entertainment, great music. And on that note, you know, as we talked about, and you mentioned it, Hardball, we're in the live music capital of the world. And so we know we've got to bring it a little bit more than most of these other markets. And so we really tried to bring a fun, diversified group this year. And we felt like we've done that with, as you mentioned, Dustin Lynch doing his full country band set for riding. And then he's got a Las Vegas DJ set that he's been doing out there that he's going to do for us on the dirt right from the shark cage after. And then we've got your boy Nelly. You know, he's from St. Louis, but born in Austin. Yep. So we're bringing him back to Austin. So we've got Nelly on Saturday night. And then, as you mentioned, we've got Tejano Queen Forever, a Selena tribute artist. So we really feel like we brought something for everybody throughout the weekend. We've got an incredible fan fest that goes on beforehand and then the bull riding. And as we all know, we're looking at these forecasts this week. It's going to be brutally hot outside. It's going to be 105, 110, feels like 115. But we've got control of the thermostat in the Moody Center. We're going to have that bad boy at 72 all weekend.
2: Yeah, and that is my favorite type of atmosphere, 72 and inside.
1: Indoors, baby. I'm an indoor dog.
0: Hey, Hardball, you know what's funny? Speaking of that, you know, my dad always tells me it was the death of American baseball was the invention of air conditioning.
2: Exactly.
0: He credits that with the population and the boom of Latin ball players, because most of them still don't have air conditioning than we do. But that's a longer conversation.
2: That is why that's why us Americans have kind of fallen back, because we don't want to be outside. We don't want to be outside. Yeah. But I definitely want to come out. We'll be out there Friday night to take in the PBR, Austin Gambler Days. I've been a part of this since you guys have gotten here. I'm excited about it. My family looks for it.
1: Maybe we'll be sitting together.
2: Or maybe. Our families, my family loves it, obviously. We keep thinking about the Gaffneys and what Cowboy has done for our family and what he continues to do for PBR and what you guys have done for Austin. So looking forward to it this weekend, my man.
0: Yeah, and I know someone who can probably put you guys in the same spot, so I'll talk to him after we get off. And then, you know, I think the last thing we want to share with people is that, you know, we've been called, you know, the Yankees or the Dodgers of the PBR, or you know, the Cowboys, the Chiefs, and we actually take that as an honor. And this year we've got an unbelievable group of guys representing Austin. We got 7-time PRCA World Champion Sage Kimsey. We got 2018 World Champion Kaiki Pacheco. And then right now we've got the GOAT, the 3-time World Champion, 2-time PBR Teams MVP, and the current leader of the MVP standings, Jose Vitor LeMay. He was our first pick in the first round in the first draft. He's been the best bull rider in the world. He's the only bull rider to make over $8 million in his career. He's the most decorated athlete in all of Western sports, not just bull riding. And those guys are all going to be putting on the Gambler green and black this weekend for Austin. So look forward to for you guys to be out there and the rest of the city to celebrate this team.
2: As always, JJ, we love talking to you, man, and more excited for what has been happening with the Austin Gamblers. A lot of folks have been talking about it for years, and every single year they're always asking me, Hart, you going to be out there? And I'm like, yes, I will be out there Friday night. It'll be there all weekend with the Gamblers. But as always, JJ, thank you, brother, for taking the time and spreading the good word.
1: Yeah.
0: Yes, sir. Thanks, Hardball. And Mark Henry, we're going to put you to work on Friday night, brother. I think we're going to have a little motivation speech from you for our guys, so get ready.
1: Hey, I'm with it. Let's go.
0: All right.
2: We'll talk to you soon, buddy.
0: Thanks, guys.
2: There he is, CEO of the Austin Gamblers, our guy, JJ Gotch. Coming up next, we're going to close out hour number two with the world's strongest take. Bye. 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
2: Heard the beat drop, so you know what that means. WWE Hall of Famer and World's Strongest Man, D. Mark Henry, brings you his World's Strongest Take. Take it away, big fella.
1: Hard?
2: Yes.
1: You know what time it is?
2: What time is it?
1: It's time for the World's Strongest Take by the World's Strongest Man. Back then, they didn't know me, but now that I'm hot, they all on me. All right, guys, another edition of the World's Strongest Take. And it's almost becoming, because of football season and how closely we cover the Cowboys, it's almost become the Cowboy Report. But again, I have to go with Jerry Jones. Jerry Jones made a statement that they are still open for business, that they feel like this is a team that is close, that they have upgraded, that they want to really give it a run, and that they will be looking for still more veteran leadership. With that veteran leadership, he named a couple of positions, one of which being offensive line, specifically left tackle. He mentioned that they were not going to go without looking for another safety. So, I mean, like, when you look for veterans, we got to see what's in the free agent pool. And Harge and I, for years now, maybe 4 years, we have been aggravated because the Cowboys will not make moves in the first part of the preseason. Like, all of the best guys are going to be gone by next week. And then here your Cowboys come in the last preseason game, 3 days before the season starts, and then they try to go get somebody that just left another camp. Somebody else didn't want them. So that's who they go get. And neither one of us liked that very much. So now, Jerry Jones is making the effort. They're looking right now for another left tackle for depth or potentially to take Guyton's spot or another safety, a guy that could be versatile, that could come in and already know everything there is to know other than the existing system. I feel like that's a great point. That's a great start for the Cowboys. Harge, what say you?
2: Well, just the fact that they are willing to do some different things and get out of their comfort zone, I think Jerry is looking at it. And, you know, we were talking about Howie Roseman and what he's been able to do with Philadelphia. Another thing that I believe is happening is they are looking at the Dodgers. The Dodgers are another team that's not afraid to go out and make moves. their quest is to win championships. Now, they've struggled. They've been on a little struggle bus. I talked about what's going on with Kyle Tucker. But you start looking at this organization, and the Cowboys realize our chance of doing something special, the window is shutting. And why not? Let's go after it. And if there's some guys that are available, they got Von Miller for $5.5 million.
1: Wow.
2: You know what I'm saying? That's like LeBron going to the 76ers and playing for the league minimum. He's not LeBron's stature, but he had a doggone good year last year. And Von Miller wanted to play for the Cowboys. So when you want to play for a team, I think you're going to give your best effort. And so that'll be something that's good. But if they have to go out and get somebody on the outside and get a tackle, then so be it. Whatever they have to do to protect Dak's blind side and let him continue to cook is what this team has to do. Another great take by the world's strongest man. When we come back, hour number three, we'll talk more Dallas Cowboys. Schottenheimer happy about the Von Miller move. And Jackson Dart. Ay, ay, ay. We'll talk about that. Mark Vandermeer at 8:17, the voice of the Houston Texans, right here in the next hour of the Morning Kickoff on Sports Radio AM 1300 The Zone, and always free on the iHeartRadio app. On September...
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0: off right here on Sports Radio AM 1300 The Zone. And now we're number two. We had a great conversation with the CEO of the Austin Gamblers, our guy JJ Gotch. As Austin Gambler Days begin this Friday the 21st and run through the 23rd, Dustin Lynch will be performing on Friday. Nelly will be performing on Saturday. And, of course, Tejano Queen Forever will be performing.
1: What's your Nelly song, Harsh?
0: That was popular in the very beginning. I like Grills from Nelly.
1: Tip Drill?
0: No, Tip Drill is not one.
1: That's not one of his?
0: No, it's one of his, but that's not what I was talking about. I was talking about Grills, man.
1: Okay, Grills.
0: We also had the World's Strongest Take by Mark Henry talking about Jerry Jones doing some possible moves. And a lot of this stuff has been positive, which is very rare when it comes to the Crypt.
1: It's scary that it's so positive.
0: Yeah, when it comes to the Crypt Keeper, he normally keeps us off balance. So shout out to Jerry Jones and what he's been able to do. And speaking of Jerry Jones, one of the things that he was able to do was get the addition of one Von Miller. Von Miller, one of those guys that have just been sitting out there waiting to see what was going to happen. Played with the Washington Commanders last year, had 8.5 sacks, or 9 sacks, excuse me.
1: 9. We're going to have to give him some holy water, though, because of who he played with last year.
0: Well, we'll figure out what's going to end up happening with him. But Schottenheimer talked about the move and the inside info that he had to be able to bring in Von Miller.
2: What I love about Von is we've got a lot of inside information, knowledge about him as a player, certainly. What he's accomplished is incredible, but what you hear about him as a teammate is even more incredible. And my few conversations with him, he's really excited about being part of what we're building here. He's going to add a lot, not just on the field, but off the field as well.
0: And that's important for the Dallas Cowboys and the expectations of the year. When you look at the futures of the Cowboys and you look at the records and what the expectations are going to be, the Cowboys are still sitting at 2,500 to win the Super Bowl, even to make it to the Super Bowl. The Texans are sitting at plus 1,800. But the Philadelphia Eagles, which is in the division, is plus 1,600. The prohibitive favorite to win the Super Bowl is the Los Angeles Rams, followed by the Bills, Ravens, Seahawks, Eagles, Patriots, Chiefs, Chargers, Texans, Packers, 49ers, which I don't see how that's there, Detroit, Denver, Bengals above the Cowboys, which is ludicrous, and the Chicago Bears are at plus 2,400. So when you look at the Cowboys coming into this season, you look at the Giants, they're plus 7,000. Plus 7,000 in that division, and the Commanders are plus 6,000. So it looks like it's going to come down to the Cowboys and the Philadelphia Eagles, as always. But having Von Miller in as a leader is something that a lot of folks are going to be excited about in Dallas.
1: And Von Miller did his defensive end pass rush camp. And he's going to be beneficial, I think, to these young pass rushers that have come out of college. And you get to see him work at practice every day. And him going to that guy and going, hey, man, won't you try this? I think that this is not just a move to get another pass rusher, but it's a move to get somebody in your building that can mentor and teach the guys for the future.
0: Yeah. He's the active NFL active leader with 138.5 sacks, Von Miller.
1: It's hard to argue with a guy that he's got more sacks than everybody.
0: Yeah. He's gone out there and done it. So now he's going to be one of those rotational additions. Probably not going to start, but I definitely will be in on passing downs and being able to apply the pressure. Dallas finished 22nd in sacks last year. So the moves that they made on defense should create more opportunities for them to get that done. But also, I wanted to talk about this because when you look at the New York Giants, this is a team that went out and got Harbaugh. They're trying to find a way to get things done. But if you don't have a quarterback, you're going to have a big problem. And this past weekend, Jackson Dart got smoked once again.
3: Picked up the penalty yardage, second and 10. They bring pressure, and Dart gets blasted. Well, he ran right by Tyrone Tracy, and that was it. So
0: when you think about it, and you have an announcer say, get blasted,
1: smoke.
0: That means you got hit pretty doggone hard. But that wasn't the story. The story was he got hit, looked like he got hit square in the chest, didn't look like he got hit in the head, but they took him to the blue tent, and he continues to spend a lot of time in the blue tent. And he spoke about, I just got to figure out how to stay out of there.
4: Yeah, I thought it was a good drive by, you know, the offense just being resilient. You know, it was big by, you know, even Jamison, you know, Marvin just making a play to get us down there. And, you know, us being able to have a big play in the red zone on the scramble drill, and Malachi just showing what he's been, you know, consistently showing all through camp and through practices of continue to play along with the play, and then being able to make a contested catch. So was really proud of, you know, the protection up front, the resiliency of the whole drive, and us ending in the score, which I thought was really cool. As far as the blue tent, like I really respect the rules and the thought behind, you know, NFL has of keeping players healthy and reviewing things. But at the same time, I'm still puzzled by it just feeling like every time that I get hit, you know, I find my way in there, which I'm at times I still try to wrap my head around. But that's all that I'm going to say about that situation. You know, I'm really happy with how the drive ended.
1: That's all he should say about that situation. They're trying to protect you from yourself. There's a lot of guys. I mean, he's going to end up being Tua. Like, I mean, you want to get on that guy and say, hey, man, you need to make sure, at least tell me to look out something. Like, don't let your quarterback get hit like that, first off. But if they think that you need to be evaluated and looked at, they're not doing it because they think there's some weakness in you. They're trying to protect you.
0: If you go back and you look at the play, he got hit pretty square. Didn't, like I said, he didn't get hit in the head. The problem was he laid on the field. That's the problem. When you lay on the field, they think something's wrong with you.
1: You think it was in protest? Like, what are we doing? And him just laying there, or?
0: I think he got the wind knocked out of him because okay. He hit him that square. He came right up and came straight through him. Ran past the running back who didn't pick up the block and got drilled. And the thing about it is, you're wondering why people are looking at you, because your history is Tua, to your point. Your thought process of where you have been since you've been in the league, you've been in the blue tent because you are frequently injured. So now you have to understand that it's not even about them being overly cautious with you, it's the fact that you have proven to them that you can't take care of yourself. You haven't protected yourself not one time, and the reason why you're in that tent is because you refuse to do so. You're still running around. Wasn't running around on that play, but he runs around in the backfield and tries to make things happen. But those are the things that he's wondering why he keeps going to the tent, because you laid on the field. You laid on the field. So that is going to be part of the conversation. Staying in the NFC East, you look at what's going on with Washington, and the Commanders are now dealing with things that they are not used to dealing with. And that's more of an old issue with Jaden Daniels. And now every single person that's out there has something to say about the number 5. From what I saw, and I was hoping that it was AI, but I don't believe it was. Everybody at LSU wore the number 5 at practice the other day.
1: I heard that. And that's troubling, man. Like, you had a college home. Now you have worn your welcome out.
0: Yeah.
1: You've attacked the university.
0: What have you done for me lately? Yeah. What have you done for me lately? You won a Heisman. Congrats. Beat it. You know, you're not welcome back here. I'm not saying that's going to be what it is, but right now that's where it's leaning.
1: So you're going to sue the university that you came from rather than trying to figure out a solution first?
0: Yeah.
1: Or like maybe you have your lawyers, hey, listen, I need a cease and desist right now on this jersey sale. I mean, like on this allowing somebody to wear my jersey. Like, who are you?
0: Yep.
1: Like, I don't know if I've been upset about nothing this offseason more than that.
0: Well, it's just one of those deals to where you created a firestorm that you were not prepared to PR for. You thought it was going to be quiet. Ain't nobody keeping that quiet.
1: No.
0: Especially when you're going after somebody and telling them, you can't let anybody wear this number. Look. If they retired your number is one thing. Just like Matt Leiner said, they called me and asked me, hey, can I bring your number out of retirement? Heck to the no. You cannot. So we'll see what ends up happening with that. But that's big trouble in the Commanders' land. And the Eagles are still trying to figure out what's next for them. Coming up next, we're going to talk to the voice of the Houston Texans, our guy Mark Vandermeer.
1: Let's go.
0: And he'll let us know the latest on the Texans right here on the Sports Radio AM 1300 The Zone and always free on the iHeartRadio app.
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14: It's that time of the year where everybody gets a little anxious. Some stories are a little bit more direct. Some are still exciting, and a lot of folks are still trying to figure out if their team is ready to take that next step. So joining us from H-Town is our guy, the voice of the Houston Texans, Mark Vandermeer. And Mark, before we get into anything, how has your offseason been, and how excited are you back at football?
15: Always excited, guys. And, you know, I went to all the OTAs, mini camp, all that stuff. I'm responsible for preseason TV broadcast in addition to broadcasting the games myself. So there is no off season, you know, but I'm so fired up to see the team on the field. We have a joint practice with the Raiders today in about an hour. So I'll be headed for that. And it's just an exciting time of year. August is always the busiest month because you have so many different things going on when you do what I do. And this is a great month of anticipation. I think it's going to be a real nice season for the Texans.
14: So when you looked at last week's performance, and obviously D'Amico was not very happy with the performance, and the one thing that he kept pointing out was the physicality or lack thereof, was that something that you kind of took note of yourself as you were calling the game?
15: You know, it's funny because that's another touch point of action, and obviously against another team, you don't want to look like that with your twos and threes. They started the game with a would-be starting offensive line. I mean, those are all starters. I don't know if they'll be in that order, but Davis Mills played quarterback. They went right down the field and scored. So I looked at that as a big positive. everybody else was either a 2, 3, or a 4 that played the game. Now, that's no excuse. You want to look good against all levels of the depth chart against your opponent. So they didn't like that performance. But since then, they had 2 really big practices on Saturday and Sunday outside in the afternoon. I mean, Sunday's practice was full pads. They were getting after it. And I haven't seen CJ look that good in a while in practice because he's facing this great defense, this number one defense. So I thought that was really encouraging. And it's just building blocks right now. You know, they'll hopefully look good against the Raiders today and in the game on Thursday night. I think the starters will play some on Thursday and then look forward to next week. And let's go for Buffalo week 1.
16: Mark, a lot of things happened in the offseason. We had offensive line help added to the Texans, a new running back. What was the thing that was Tank Dell coming back? Like, what is the thing that stood out to you the most?
15: No question, it's the additions on the offensive line and Montgomery. Montgomery is a beast. He runs hard. You're talking about a guy who had 33 touchdowns in 3 years in Detroit, and he wasn't even their best running back. I mean, that shows you what he can do for you. And if he had more carries there, I think we'd be talking about him in a different light as far as running backs around the league and how he compares. I think Montgomery's big for this team because you have Woody Marks already, and Montgomery will probably be the one guy. Marks comes off the bench, does what he does. This Noah Whittington they have, this undrafted free agent, is interesting too. I'm eager to see Jawar Jordan get healthy again because in his one game last year, he went for over 100. So I think they have a lot of options here at running back, but the line additions, especially drafting Rutledge, who might be their best offensive lineman by the time the year is over. Rutledge is nasty. In practice, they got to pull up off people. I mean, in early practice of camp, he blasts into the second level and buries Azeez Al-Shaair into the ground, and they're thinking, we're not even in pads yet. They have to pull him off, and that's the attitude. Now, that's one of those things where the coaches say, don't do that, but we kind of like it. You know what I mean? So they like the nasty attitude, and I think the defense likes it too. All right, let's go. Let's bow up. Let's battle. And this competition they have against each other right now is really healthy for the football team. The line has a different mentality. Wyatt Teller, Braden Smith, Trent Brown is back. They got a lot of options here, but they got to put it together, go 5 fingers in the glove, and play well as a unit.
14: I love it. I love it. We're talking to the voice of the Houston Texans, Mark Vandermeer. We are your home of the Houston Texans right here on Sports Radio, AM 1300, The Zone. We know that Dalton Schultz has established himself as the top tight end in the organization, but there's a kid that I've been talking about every single week, and that's this Marlon Klein player. He has been doing some things in camp. I've been following it. How special has he looked so far for the Houston Texans?
15: You know, in OTAs, I didn't see it right away. I saw the build, obviously, and you can tell that he has what it takes to be a good blocker if he's willing. Well, he's willing, all right? He's shown that in camp, willing blocker. You want to see that out of a guy that size. But he's fluid in running and catching. Touchdowns in practice that really look seamless, just in stride, running fast, and that big frame running fast looks imposing. Then in the game, he does it with that one catch for 31 yards where you're thinking, oh, my goodness, put him in bubble wrap right now. We don't need to see any more. He draws a PI a play or two later, or whatever it was, and they eventually score a touchdown to somebody else. But I loved what I saw from Klein in that first game and so far overall. Klein and Foster Moreau, who they got from New Orleans, yep. Foster Moreau has that, and it's pronounced Moreau, not Moreau, I guess. I found this out last week. But Foster is a nasty dude, and he brings a lot to the culture. So he's good for Klein. And then you have Schultz, who had more catches last year than any tight end in Texans history. That's a good group. Tate Stover's trying to make a big impression, too, going into year 3. He sees the writing. You signed a tight end in free agency, and you drafted one in the second round. So the alarms are going off for him, and I like him. I think 4 of them make the team. Unfortunately, Brevin Jordan is still nicked up. You know, he's still coming back from that knee. He got back, and then he's been sidelined a bit. I'm not even sure what it is. But I think 4 make the team, and I think it's going to be a really strong group.
16: Mark, last year we missed out on Tank Dell. We saw all the reports of him coming back and his training, and What have you seen lately? Does he look as explosive as he did before he went out with the injury?
15: I'll tell you what. When he does do stuff, he looks fine. Dr. Vandermeer says he's fine when he's doing all that stuff. I've seen the videos too, guys. But I can tell you, they are not putting him out there in full team, full contact stuff. They're just not doing it yet. And I'm wondering now, does this mean he's not going to be ready? When are you going to do it? Is it next week? They go to Carolina next week for a joint practice with the Panthers and the final preseason game a week from Friday. And then the preseason's over. Now you just have practice, and you're going to stop going ones-on-ones heavy probably right before week one, right? So you don't have a lot of touch points left for Tank Dell to get out there and feel the contact, if you will. So I'm wondering what the health situation really is right now and if the ramp-up is delayed or on schedule. They really don't say much about it. They have a deep receiver group. Jalen Knoll's been out. I think Jaden Higgins is going to have a hell of a year. He's 6'4". He had 6 touchdowns last year. He played pretty well late in the season, and he looks terrific in camp. So when you have Nico and him, I think that's a tremendous start, along with everybody else. We can talk about them all. But, yeah, Dell gets a lot of publicity, and I want to see him out there. We all do. But they haven't seen it, and I got a feeling – they are counting on, all right, we might not get him. I don't want to say probably. We hope to get him. We might not get him. I can't speak for them, but I would be surprised if they're not thinking that way. Like, we cannot count 100% on him coming back at full speed, full performance, because it hasn't happened yet. Until it does, that's how you have to rate this.
14: Mark, we're going to let you go with this. That defense is still at the top of the food chain. You look at what they were able to do with Will Anderson Jr., Danielle Hunter continuing to do his thing, bringing in Jadeveon Clowney, bringing him back home. But Reed Blankenship in the back end of that defense, he brings a lot of leadership that is going to rub off on a lot of these guys.
15: Oh, no question. You know, Reed comes from a different system, and he's fitting in well with the guys. It's a process because they play it differently than the Eagles. But what a great addition that is, because you have no MJ Stewart out there. I think Kamari Ramsey's looked real good as a rookie safety, and he can play some nickel, too. He had a pick on Thursday night against the Chargers. But bringing in Clowney, guys, that surprised me. I didn't think Clowney would want to go for that. But it turns out it's the perfect fit for him at this stage of his life and career. We interviewed him. I felt like I was talking to a different Clowney. I've not interviewed him in a decade or whatever it's been. It's been less than a decade. It's been 2019, 2018. But it's been a while. He's been with a lot of teams since. And I love the way his attitude is playing out, because he's fine coming off the sideline and playing 25 snaps a game or less, just making an impact when he can. Other teams he would sign for, he would have to start. He does not have to start here because, and there's no complaint, of course, because you got Daniil and Will, who are the best tandem in the league. So this could get really nasty up front for opponents. You bring in Clowney, you put him inside in a pass rush situation. Good luck with that.
14: I love it. I love it. I love it. I love the energy as
17: always.
14: Man,
17: you're the best, bro.
14: Cannot wait for our weekly conversations. And hopefully, this is going to be one of those special, special years in H-Town. As always, thanks for taking the time, Mark, and we'll talk to you next week.
15: Thanks a lot, guys. Appreciate it. Let's go Texans.
14: Let's go Texans. There he is, Mark Vandermeer, the voice of the Houston Texans, where you can hear all the Houston Texans
17: love
14: action
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19: 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I'm JJ Zacharyson, host of the Late Round.

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8: Sunny, very hot, dangerous heat, high 103 today, partly cloudy, warm tonight, overnight low 77.
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12: Welcome back to the morning kickoff right here on Sports Radio AM 1300, The Zone. Let's get into the conversation, because we talked about the AP poll and where it had the University of Texas ranked. Texas comes in as the number five team in the nation in the AP preseason poll. But when you look around the poll, you see that nine teams from the SEC are in the top 25. Eight teams from the Big Ten, four from the Big 12, three from the ACC, and of course, you have one independent in Notre Dame. The stories, there's three of them when you look at the top 25 polls.

0: Number one, though Clemson, the Clemson Tigers are not in the top 25 poll for the first time in a very, very long time. Secondly, there is no SEC team that had first place votes, yet they have the most teams in the top 25. And thirdly, the Alabama Crimson Tide, for the first time in 17 years, are ranked outside of the top 10. Which story stands out more to you, Mark Henry?
1: I think Clemson not being ranked in the top 25. Excuse me. Dabo Swinney has been at Clemson for 18 years, 19 years.
0: He's been there for quite some time.
1: I don't remember a time when Clemson was in the top 25.
0: Yeah, Clemson is not in the top 25.
1: I mean, there can't be nothing else on that list that's more ludicrous than that.
0: Actually, there is one thing that is more ludicrous, that no one gave a first place vote to an SEC team, including the Georgia Bulldogs. The Georgia Bulldogs did not receive a first place vote, which is, that to me, it's crazy that from the SEC, not one team is going to be able to get a first place vote, and they lead with 9. Yeah, that to me was something that is a little bit crazy when you sit back and say, okay, out of all these teams, you got Georgia as high as number 3, and they didn't get a first place vote. That to me is the story, besides Alabama being ranked outside of the top 10 for the first time in over 17 years. Also, I wanted to ask you too, Mark, when you look at these, I know you don't like them, so I'm not going to hold you to this. When you look at these polls and you see that Texas is at number 5, Oklahoma, where your son is coming in at number 10. You have LSU at 11. Texas Tech is coming in at number 12. Alabama 13. Tennessee 20. And Missouri 25. With this, Texas will take on the number, they will take on 7 of the top 25 teams this year.
1: They will take on seven. That's so crazy. And Oklahoma and Tennessee and A&M, just those three would be enough to say, oh, that's a hard schedule.
0: Yep.
1: And you add Ohio State to that,
0: who had 40 first place votes, which is why they're the number one team in the land.
1: Well, I can see that, but still, Georgia not getting one?
0: Not one first place vote, which means you probably did not get one from your own constituents. The folks in Georgia who I'm sure vote.
1: They voted, did not give them
0: a first place vote. Texas, no first place vote. So it's just the defending national champion out of the Big Ten. Indiana got 8. Notre Dame got 6. And Oregon got 14.
1: That's not the same team. Lightning strikes, but lightning doesn't strike in the same place twice.
0: In case you did not hear.
1: Been disproved.
0: But. Yeah, of course you did not hear from Kirk Cignetti. Google him. He wins.
1: He wins. And we have Googled him.
0: He wants you to know.
1: And God bless him. He went undefeated. Harge. He is not going undefeated again. In fact, they're not going to be the team that's going to represent the Big Ten.
0: Yep.
1: Ohio State is going to be that team in that conference. So it's six in one hand, half a dozen in the other when it comes to, do I trust these polls and the system in which the polls, you got to respect some of these sports writers because they're elite. We know who they are.
0: If Texas would have been number one, this would have been the greatest poll ever invented, wouldn't it?
1: No, it wouldn't. I think they're subjective at best, and that there's a lot of inline hate for the conferences, and especially some teams. And those, the two teams that I think get the most hate is Texas and OU, because they came to the Big 12. And they're getting the outside
0: to the SEC
1: mm-hmm. out of the Big 12. And they're getting the heat from the SEC people. And now they're getting the heat from the Big 10 because the Big 10 has won the last 3 years. So, hey, absorb the hate and go prove it. Go
0: yeah,
1: show
0: you
1: them.
0: Definitely got to absorb it because you got to fix everything that is out there and start attacking people. And that's what Texas is going to do. Hey, it isn't where you start. It's where you finish.
1: Where you finish.
0: And we're about to finish. So coming up next, we've got the final drive, 18 days away from game one. There's a special player in Cleveland, and Sark has some final things to say about his football team. 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
1: Mike, who told you that I wake up at 5 a.m.?
0: Your new alarm clock.
1: I'm about to put that alarm clock in the Hall of Pain.
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2: From Congress Avenue, there's also a crash blocking out the left lane on the interchange ramp from I-35 southbound over to westbound Ben White, and 15 minutes added to the drive this morning due to stop-and-go traffic on Mopac southbound from Breaker into downtown. I'm Jason Fosick with a look at Austin area traffic.
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0: Once again, in case you missed any parts of our show, get over to the podcast page wherever you get your podcasts, and we will have that up for you. JJ Gotch joined us, talk all things Gambler Days. We also got a chance to talk to the voice of the Houston Texans, our guy Mark Vandermeer, talking all things Houston Texans, energy, energy, energy. Also, want you to get a chance to listen to this, because as the MLB season is coming down this final stretch, there's guys that are out here playing for positions in the wild card, teams that are playing for positions in the wild card to win pennants, but there's also guys playing for MVP honors. We talked a lot about Yordan Alvarez and the expectations of him. Shohei Ohtani was once a given to be the MVP, but somebody else is making a claim for that title.
15: The 2-1. High fly ball. That's to right. That's back. That is gone. Ball game. PCA walks it off in the 10th. And the Cubs knock out the Sox in 10. It began with a homer. He ended it with a homer.
16: Just a magical night here at Wrigley.
0: Pete Crow Armstrong continues to be a guy that is putting pressure on Shohei Ohtani. After last night's performance, he is now the favorite to win the MVP over Shohei Ohtani. He is minus 115 via DraftKings. The crown is yours. And, of course, Shohei is minus 105.
1: Yordan Alvarez missed a lot of time this year, so.
0: Yordan Alvarez is minus 1,200 to win the MVP for the American League. So that looks to be going to Yordan, but this race in the NL is amazing because both guys went 4-for-5 last night. Both guys drove in 5 runs. Both guys ended up hitting 2 home runs as well, except for Pete Crow Armstrong's was in walk-off fashion. Another story that is out there that we wanted to touch on is the wide receiver for the Cleveland Browns, KC Concepcion, who we all remember playing at Texas A&M, is somebody that's getting a lot of love, and he talked about his rushing touchdown during the preseason.
17: A little jet sweep. My dog Ty, you know, he had a, you know, amazing block for me. He set the edge, you know. I take pride in never being tackled by and never being tackled by a cornerback. So, you know, I saw the edge, you know.
0: He said he don't want to get tackled by no DB. I take pride in not being tackled by no corner.
1: I don't know about safety.
0: He'll make a miss. And he's somebody that I was excited to watch while he was at Texas A&M. I know he was at the Aggies, but that guy was electric every time he touched the ball. And that's what got him to be a first-round pick. News on the 40 Acres. Trevor Goosby is dealing with an injury. We'll know more today. It's been reported on multiple sites. First reported by Anwar Richardson of Orange Bloods, talking about the injury to the offensive line, Trevor Goosby. There's a lot of players on the Texas offensive line there that now might have to be shuffled around pending on the severity of the injury. Be listening to the Craig Way Show this afternoon. He may give you an update, as he is the voice of the Texas Longhorns. But I want you to hear from Coach Sark and what he thinks about the final dress rehearsal before they will start setting the depth charts.
18: Yeah, so I think how this will go is we're still in training camp mode, right? I mean, we're walking through in the morning, we're practicing tonight, we'll do the same format tomorrow. We'll flip that on Thursday. We'll practice in the morning. We'll walk through at night. So on, same with Friday. We'll scrimmage Saturday. You know, school starts next Monday, a week from today. And so what that week looks like is, yes, we'll have a mock game that Saturday, but we really treat that week like it's game week because school has begun. And so we'll go to all exclusively morning practice format. We'll install like we would in a game week, whether it's base downs and then it's third down, red area, 2 minute like we would. And so what I'm learning this week is like we're still just in training camp mode. Next week is how well they can take in information and then apply it and practice and then carry it over to the next day, the next day, the next day. And then by that Saturday of the mock game, put it all together, right? Because that's another part of the evaluation process of, all right, each week, it's not the same game plan, right? And so how do you take in that information and then apply it to that Saturday? And so that'll be part of next week because some of that, a lot of that will be new for a lot of our faces, even our transfers, because coming from different programs, different schemes, you know, what we do, how we do, why we do is probably different than where a lot of the guys came from.
0: Love it. Love it. Stay locked in. Get ready to go. Set the depth chart and we'll see what ends up happening. As you know, we always have some special guests, and we continue to have those. Tomorrow, we'll have our guy Danny Davis of the Austin American Statesman joining us to talk all things Texas Longhorns. We're supposed to have Dr. James Andrews coming on with us to talk about Tommy John. Tomorrow, we'll also have who, Mark?
1: We're going to have our guy, Mike Fabiano, one of the top fantasy football guys in the country, has multiple shows. And I need to find out. I got my list in order, and I'm picking eighth. And I need to know who I need to pick.
0: I'm sure.
1: So me getting Bijan is out of the question.
0: Yeah, that 100%. And if not, then you need to get it. You better win that league. If Bijan comes down to you, then you better be winning that league for sure. As always, make sure you stay locked in to AM 1300 The Zone, the iHeartRadio app, as we are your home for Texas Athletics. Following our show, you've got Dan Patrick. You got Colin. Dan Patrick is actually out because his daughter got married over the weekend. So there'll be some special guests hosting there. You also have Colin Cowherd. Cowherd is now based in Chicago. So he is all Chicago Bears now.
1: Oh my goodness,
0: he is fired up about the Bears. Make sure you stay locked into that. And of course, the voice of the Texas Longhorns, our guy Craig Way, with the Craig Way Show with him and Jake Herman from 2 to 5, followed by Bucky and BK, and of course, Round Rock Express Baseball. Stay locked in. We're here all week. Don't forget, folks, we are now 6 to 9 a.m. Monday through Friday. We got a special, special season. And start learning how to use that talkback feature if you want to win prizes and, of course, be heard right here on the show. For Mark Henry, for Eric, for J.J. Gotch, the CEO of the Austin Gamblers, for Mark Vandermeer, the Texans voice, which you can hear right here, I'm Harbaugh Harge. And just remember this, folks, don't believe everything you see, because even salt looks like sugar. Peace. On September.
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34: Flooding continues to be a big issue in the Midwest across parts of Indiana and surrounding states. Some rivers remain at or above flood stage following days of torrential rain, with additional thunderstorms possible from the Ohio Valley into the Great Lakes. The Northeast will be warm and humid with temperatures in the 80s. Scattered showers and thunderstorms could bring locally heavy rain. Expect highs in the low to middle 90s throughout the Southeast, while the Plains remain hot with temperatures in the upper 90s to 105 in Dallas. The Southwest stays dangerously hot with Phoenix at the top of the list with a high of 114. Monsoonal thunderstorms are possible. Hot and dry conditions continue in the Northwest, elevating wildfire concerns. Seattle will hit near 80 into the mid-90s in Boise. California remains hot inland with temperatures ranging from the low 80s to 110 in Palm Springs. And in Hawaii, the threat from Tropical Storm Lala is diminishing as the storm moves away. But dangerous debris, flooded roads, and down power lines remain serious concerns. That's your national forecast. I'm Tammy Trujillo.

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0: What a mess.
1: Yeah, the lawyers will settle this. But, you know, Jeannie, there was always fissures and friction with Jeannie and her brothers, right? Like, Jeannie was in ops. She was considered kind of the steward of the franchise. Ex-players loved her. The brothers weren't held in as high a regard. I would say that I don't know them. They weren't held in the... Yeah, they weren't held in the same high regard as Jeannie was. She was beloved in the community. Yeah, I saw that story. It's interesting. LA sports has had a choppy last month. I'll just leave it.
0: It's all because you left, Colin. And I'll just add this point. I know everybody's talking about the dude who owns the Dodgers and the Lakers, and he's now selling shares of his EPL team. I don't know if you saw that story.
1: I saw it.
0: I'm just telling you, Dodgers fans, this could be coming your way next, because some of the write-ups, which are next level on this guy's shady dealings. Colin, if I was a Dodgers minority owner, I'd be watching my back right now. Something's would not be surprised if the Dodgers
1: very difficult to move off these. Who's gonna buy the Mookie contract? Who's going to buy the Freddie Freeman deal or the Tucker deal or the Edwin Diaz deal? Like, they don't have a lot of now. I mean, maybe, you know, Ohtani, obviously, but they're not letting that go. But I mean, it's interesting. They've got some older, expensive players, and if they're viewed as declining players, good luck moving off those deals. It's easy. You know, you could get, I mean, think of what you could get for Pete Crow Armstrong or Ohtani. Or an Aaron Judge. But, like, a lot of the Dodger stars are, like, Blake Snell's good. He's always hurt. I think Ryan Dempsey said it. You can see the cliff coming for the Dodgers. Jason with the news.
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1: 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I can't figure out what a lot of the scouts and executives in this league don't see. I'm sorry. One of the big turnoffs for me at quarterback is I'm cool. Will Levis was cool. Drew Locke, Cam Newton, Johnny Manziel. Now, Manziel, to his credit, totally owns it. And here's the other thing. You've got to have self-awareness, because we've talked about this a lot with quarterback. Can you turn the temperature down? You guys can all draft the guy that wants to hang out at the cool convention. I'm going to be grinding tape with Fernando Mendoza. Raiders have had a lot of guys wanted to be the cool guy. I got news for you. Between Mendoza and Kirk Cousins, I mean, it's a nerd fest. I love their quarterback room.
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0: Okay, I know it's a Texan Tuesday. Go with me here for a moment. Good afternoon, and welcome to the program here on Sports Radio AM 1300, The Zone. My name is Craig Way. Glad to have you with us. Okay, you hear China Grove in the background there, which, by the way, is a real town. It's just off the east side of San Antonio. It's where East Central High School is. And I know today is a Texan Tuesday, and we'll do our requisite Texan Tuesday, return cuts. But tonight, right here in Austin, Texas, USA, Doobie Brothers, along with Santana. Yeah, I'll be there tonight. Yeah, Linda and I will go. So, but and this, I have not heard that Michael McDonald is going to be with the Doobies on this particular tour. So it'll probably be more old school Doobie Brothers like China Grove. So, but glad to have you with us this afternoon. The producer is Jake Herman. Are you that familiar with the older catalog of Doobie Brothers?
1: Well, I know this. I know a couple more older Doobie Brothers cuts that I know we might get to a little later on during the show. But I've also gravitated maybe a little bit towards, you know, What a Fool Believes and some of the more yacht rock Doobie Brother cuts.
0: The later stuff with Michael McDonald.
1: Yeah, that we've done a lot of Wednesdays on the program.
0: Yeah. So. Now, these cuts, you're not going to hear some of those on and the yacht rock channels. You might hear a couple. But China Grove does not fit the profile of that. So for those of you who think that I think that just about anything is eligible to be yacht rock, that's not the case. That's not the case, and China Grove would be not one of them. But we will hear at some point in the 2 o'clock hour, when we normally do, from the immortal Stevie Ray Vaughan, and in the 3 o'clock hour from the iconic Willie Nelson, and in the 4 o'clock hour from the King, George Strait. But let me tell you what we have going, because it's pretty hustle and bustle afternoon. Coming up, we're going to hear from Longhorns head coach Steve Sarkisian. Now, we've also had some Longhorn football news come down this morning, and we'll get to that momentarily. We'll hear from Sark. We will also hear from Brian Schottenheimer, the Cowboys head coach, on the signing of Von Miller, and as the Cowboys get ready to have joint practices with the Saints this week, and they'll do that later in the week in the desert. They'll be out in Arizona, and they play the Arizona Cardinals on Saturday night. So we'll hear from Shoddy some of that. We will have Inconceivable. We've got that this hour as well. In the 3 o'clock hour, we'll have our Tuesdays with Tepper feature. Greg Tepper, the editor-in-chief of Dave Campbell's Texas Football Magazine, will join us. We'll have a look around college football in the Lone Star State and our continued high school previews. We have, this week, we have 5A. So we have 5A Division I and 5A Division II. So we'll have that, which will have Jake Herman's attention, the play-by-play voice of the Bastrop Bears there in 5A D2. So we'll have that coming up in the 3 o'clock hour. And then in the 4 o'clock hour, we continue our SEC football previews, visiting with each of the play-by-play voices of the Southeastern Conference. So we've done that now for more than 2 weeks. We did it in the first week where we heard from the Georgia Bulldogs play-by-play voice, Jeff Dantzler, who is taking the football play-by-play duties this fall. We visit with him, first shot out of the box, the defending conference champions. Then we looked at the Arkansas Razorbacks. We visited with Chuck Barrett the second day. The third day, the Florida Gators, a visit with Sean Kelly, their play-by-play voice. On Thursday of that first week, it was Kentucky and Tom Leach, the voice of the Wildcats. And then on Friday, Neil Price, the voice of the Mississippi State Bulldogs. By the way, all of these conversations with the play-by-play voices were arranged around their schedules. There was no particular rhyme or reason, but it did work out really well in the final week, which I'll get to in a moment. The second week, we started off with South Carolina and Todd Ellis, their play-by-play voice, on Monday of last week. A week ago today, it was the Missouri Tigers and Mike Kelly, their play-by-play voice. On Wednesday, it was the LSU Tigers with Chris Blair, their play-by-play voice. On Thursday and Friday, we went into the Volunteer State. On Thursday, it was Vanderbilt with Commodores play-by-play voice, Andrew Allegretta. And on Friday, the Tennessee Volunteers with Mike Keith, their play-by-play voice. Then we began the final week of these previews yesterday by visiting with David Kellum, the play-by-play voice of the Ole Miss Rebels. Today, it's the Alabama Crimson Tide, and Chris Stewart, their play-by-play voice, will join us. Tomorrow will be the Auburn Tigers, and we'll visit with Andy Burcham, their play-by-play voice. We should also point out, I think we mentioned it yesterday, but it bears repeating, and we'll repeat it again later. Tomorrow will be a shorter program because we have Round Rock Express Baseball coming your way, 12:50 pregame start time, the first pitch just after 1 o'clock. And so we'll have probably about an hour of the program to bring you, but included in that will be our conversation with Andy Burcham to preview the Auburn Tigers. And then on Thursday and Friday, again, it just worked out this way, to where on the last 2 days of our SEC previews, we will use those to visit with the play-by-play voices of the two biggest rivals for Texas. The Oklahoma Sooners on Thursday, Toby Rowland, their play-by-play voice, joins us. And then on Friday, we'll complete our three-week run of previewing SEC football with the play-by-play voices, Andrew Monaco from Texas A&M. So we'll have that coming up on Friday, and that'll take us all the way through 3 weeks previewing every school in the SEC with all of the other 15 play-by-play voices of the conference.
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0: Absolutely. So anyway, just wanted to let you know about that. So we have we didn't forget this. We've been giving away copies of Dave Campbell's Texas Football Magazine. Also for these 3 weeks, it started on the same day, week before last, three copies a day, one per hour on the show we're giving away. So we're on the final stretch run of this. So we'll give away three copies today, one in this 2 o'clock hour, one in the 3 o'clock hour, and one in the 4 o'clock hour. So stay tuned for the clue on that. All right. I want to jump right in to hearing from Longhorns head coach Steve Sarkisian. And first of all, the first thing I want to play for you is, this was from yesterday after practice. Somebody asked Sark about the health overall for his football team, and does he have any concerns?
2: Not right now, no. I mean, I feel good, knock on wood. And for as physical as this camp has been, I think that's encouraging. And I think that's a credit to the players, too, because they're really learning how to practice. You know, even when we're going live, I see Coach Muschamp and Coach Gideon, you know, we're not cut tackling right now. You know, we're really trying to fit people up and tackle the way in a physical nature. And by doing so, when you can do that, yes, we're going to the ground, but you're minimizing the amount of people on the ground and falling onto the ground. And so it's a credit to the players and how we're working and how we're practicing, but we got to continue to go to another level. You know, I really feel like, you know, from a health standpoint, we've been good, but there's aspects of our game that we need to improve upon, and I'm not saying that could put our health in danger, but our pad level's got to continue to improve. We got to play a lower brand of.
0: Noticed how he was knocking on wood. Sark probably could have knocked a little harder, because the word came down that in last night's practice, Trevor Goosby, the Longhorns preseason All-American left tackle, sustained an injury. Now, there was a lot of concern when he went down. However, they had an MRI, and the results of the MRI came back. Nothing season-ending, nothing long-term, but it is a bone bruise. So how much time will Goosby miss? Don't know yet. We'll probably hear Sark talk more about it during the course of the week. But it's at least a sigh of relief that it's not a huge injury. Word coming out first, reported by our friends at On Texas Football, Bobby Burton, Jerry Hamilton, and the group. So thanks to them for that. So anyway, that's where that is. And hopefully Goosby will be able to bounce back. And again, we'll hear more from Sark a little bit later in the week. Okay, let's go back and hear some more from Sark. And that starts with the opening statement he made after yesterday's practice that took place yesterday morning.
2: Okay. You know, that now we got a chance to watch the scrimmage on tape and really evaluate and meet with all three phases. You know, I was encouraged coming out of Saturday with the intent of which we practiced. And naturally, there were some position groups that really got taxed where some guys had to play a fair amount of plays. But I really thought for the most part, the guys competed at a high level. You could see the guys that are really comfortable in all three phases and that are playing fast. And you see some of the guys that are still somewhat of a work in progress. And that's understandable, you know, a week and a half into training camp. But I think, you know, one thing we impressed upon the team, wherever we were on Saturday as individuals is not where we have to be today, tomorrow, and each day moving forward. Like, we can continue to grow and get better and better and better. That's not a finished product of a football team that we had Saturday, and that's not a finished product of the individuals that we had on Saturday. But it's our job as coaches to identify the areas where each individual can improve and where we can improve in all three phases and then take the necessary steps to continue to move forward. And so I thought the team was extremely receptive yesterday to the coaching points of where we can improve and areas where we can continue to get better. And they came out this morning, meetings and in walkthrough, and really tried to apply those things, which was encouraging. It was also encouraging to get some of the guys that were sick starting to come back, which was good because we need those bodies, you know, especially in the linebacker room.
0: In talking about some of the individual areas of the football team, and, you know, after these practices, there's a lot of conversation about, you know, who's doing well, what units are doing well. This was kind of a all-encompassing thing about the linebacking core, the linebackers overall, and Ty Anthony Smith, his progress, his development.
2: Yeah, you know, I felt like he had his best practice before he got sick, which that was a little bit of a setback. He was back out today. You know, naturally, when you have the virus that we had going around, you're going to lose some weight. And so I think, you know, for him is getting his weight back up. But just getting back in the flow of practicing and playing again.
0: Yeah, and so with that being the case, that meant that scrimmage that they had on Saturday where several guys had to miss, including Ty Anthony, because of that flu bug. What about the position battles, and who has really stepped forward at that point?
2: I don't know if, like, anybody, like, you know, secured a position or not. You know, we you know, going back at the tape and looking at the amount of reps and different things, like on the O-line, Lawrence Seymour had a little bit of a injury hiccup, nothing long term, but he only got a chance to play 11 plays of real live football. So Dylan Sikorsky got a lot more reps, and he showed a lot of progress there. I really think Kobe Black had a heck of a scrimmage at safety, and that was important for us because that's been his first real live action of playing safety. And you know, I'll tell you, like, the first three plays of the scrimmage, Hollywood gets out on a run and Jonah Williams makes a really good tackle, you know, downfield in the open field, which is important for Jonah coming off the shoulder. I think a couple plays later, Relique Brown gets in the open field. Kobe Black makes a really good tackle. So from a head coach's perspective, I'm watching that like that's a win for Texas. From an offensive coordinator's perspective, I expect Hollywood and Relique to make those guys miss. But that's the challenge of a scrimmage, right? You're trying to find the positives in both sides, but also where can we improve?
0: So there were guys who were banged up and guys who had that flu bug sweeping through the team. And Sark said after the scrimmage on Saturday, there might be more guys who might be out once they came back from the day off and got into the practices yesterday. So in doing a little bit of roll call, guys who missed, guys who come back.
2: Yeah, so this morning, geez, I got to think this through. There's a lot of moving parts here. Justice Terry was back out there for sure. Brad Spence was back out there. Ty Anthony was back out there. I feel like I'm missing. John Meredith was back out there today. Raheem Biles, not yet. He was not back out there. I don't know. I could be missing somebody. Sorry, that was off the top of my head.
0: All right. And then one more. Remember this guy? When last we saw him competitively in games, we saw him playing, football. We saw him playing baseball. Jonah Williams. He'd had a little bit of that knee issue as well. But Jonah Williams has kind of stepped up a little bit, and Sark had some nice words to say about him.
2: For Jonah, you know, I think one thing was when we made the decision, our staff, the baseball staff, Jonah and his family, to have the surgery when he had it, you know, which obviously sacrificed the remainder of his baseball season. That was somewhat strategic to get him ready for training camp, because that allowed the rehab time to happen during the spring. That allowed for June and July for him to start kind of our PRP activities, the strength and conditioning program, the running with Coach Becton, and that allowed him to be fully cleared for training camp when we got out. And you know, we knew early on there might be some hesitation. You know, anytime you have a shoulder surgery, it's like, can I really trust this thing to tackle and to be physical in the way I need to play? And early on, I think we felt some of that hesitation. But I think his trajectory has looked like this, and that's a positive. And so the fact that he wasn't just a reckless hitting everything in sight day one was not so alarming to the fact that I think what we saw Saturday was a guy who was willing to get people on the ground and to tackle. But as we saw, like, I know you guys probably saw the one highlight, the range that he has at safety is real. You know, I mean, he's an outfielder in baseball. He can track the ball. And so the interception that he made was a very instinctual play. But you saw the ball skills. It was natural, the timing to jump to make that play. Those are all, you know, just natural instincts that and skill set that he has.
0: So there are some conversation from Longhorns head coach Steve Sarkisian. And again, the headline story of the day is the MRI that came back on Trevor Goosby, who was injured in practice last night. They were in shells last night, the helmets and shoulder pads and shorts. And Goosby went down with a knee injury. I think they said left knee. Went down with a knee injury. Turned out, after an MRI, it's a bone bruise. Nothing more serious than that. It's enough that it's kind of painful, and it'll keep him out of some practices, and we'll see what it's like going up to the season opener. But it's not expected to be anything long-term, and that is a relief. All right. Speaking of guys in the interior line, and even just some guys along the offensive front or the defensive front, the Cowboys have added to their haul by adding Von Miller. We're going to hear Brian Schottenheimer talk about that along with some other topics as well when we continue here on a Texan Tuesday on Sports Radio AM 1300 The Zone.
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0: did say that it is a Texan Tuesday, which means at some point in the program in the 4 o'clock hour, we'll bump back from a break with the King George Strait. In the 3 o'clock hour, it'll be from the iconic Willie Nelson. And here in the 2 o'clock hour, the immortal Stevie Ray Vaughan.
1: Here's Honey Bee, which has a real classic rock feel to it. I suppose it would have fit better with a Texan segment, you know, with D'Amico's Swarm. But it's a song that I really love of his.
0: Well, it'll lead right into Dallas Cowboys sound. Cowboys making headlines yesterday by signing Von Miller, the DeSoto, Texas native. It's about 20 miles. If you go from DeSoto and you just go up quickly to I-20 and cut across the bottom part of southwest Dallas County and then go up 360 once you get into Tarrant County, right there at Jerry World. So not far, about 20 minutes there, just about 20 minutes. And Brian Schottenheimer asked about the addition of Von Miller to the team.
2: You know, number one, always trying to find a competitive addition to our football team. We say it all the time, 24/7, 365. What I love about Von is we've got a lot of inside information, knowledge about him as a player, certainly. What he's accomplished is incredible, but what you hear about him as a teammate is even more incredible. And my few conversations with him, he's really excited about being part of what we're building here. He's going to add a lot, not just on the field, but off the field as well. And I think we're creating competition at a spot that is good. In no way, shape, or form is this where he comes in and takes over any of that. You know, he's just another really good player that we're adding to the addition of Rashawn Gary, Donovan Nezeraku, you know, Malachi Lawrence, James Houston played great the other night, Sam Williams, you know, T. Wheat, you know, Isaiah Land, Maris. It's deep, and you can never have enough pass rushers.
0: Next, Shotty was asked about what are the things that really make Von Miller a fit?
2: Yeah, I think him talking about how much he can help, you know, some of these young guys. Let's be honest, you know, Malachi's a young player. Easy's still a young player. The influence, sitting in meetings with him and watching film, that's really powerful. And the guy has no ego. He wants to win. He's a huge fan of the Cowboys, obviously growing up in Texas. And I know he's told you guys about his dad, and, you know, and this is, that's home. So, you know, very, very excited to add him to our football team, and look forward to getting him here and getting him some work.
0: Von Miller is 37. He's got Super Bowl rings, as we know, with Denver and, of course, with the Rams as well. So he's been around a while. So what does he still have in the tank?
2: Yeah, I mean, I think you look at it, you know, he understands the game. The football intellect, intelligence is pretty, you know, top tier. The production last year was really real, you know, 9 sacks. I mean, that's hard to do at this level. But again, he's still got first step quickness. He still understands angles. He's still got a great assortment of counter moves. Again, our plan to use him, we think, will help him be very, very functional. You know, he's not going to play 60 plays a game. That's not what we're looking for. He's going to get the snaps that he gets, and he's going to make us better. And hopefully we are playing a lot of games with the lead, and he, along with those other guys I mentioned in that room, will go out there and hunt together.
0: Now, in these earlier days, Von Miller, you know, going all the way back to his time at Texas A&M, probably did so at DeSoto as well, but at Texas A&M, and then in his earlier NFL seasons, with Denver, and then obviously with the Rams, and then with Buffalo, and then he last year was with the Commanders. He had what 9 sacks with the Commanders last year.
1: Yeah, that's what you heard him talk about that the last cut. What he still has in the tank, that production is real. Even if the Commanders' defense last year was not.
0: So, throughout his time, in addition to the sacks, he also in his career had employed the ability to drop into pass coverage. But now, later in his career, longer in the tooth, does Schottenheimer see Miller as more of a pure pass rusher and not so much dropping in coverage?
2: Yeah, I mean, all these guys have to drop a little bit. And I think, you know, that's part of playing the 3-4. But CP and I are pretty smart. We're not going to drop guys that are really good at chasing the passer. But that's something that you have to do occasionally in the 3-4 to keep the offense guessing. But, you know, again, I think, you know, you listen to, you know, CP, the understanding of him. He's trained with BT. Talking about Von, of course, he's trained with BT. And, you know, we're really excited.
0: And one thing that Schottenheimer was asked about is you hear him talk about the team being aligned, being on the same page. He is a man who really values the communication with his players, ongoing conversations after meetings, during meetings, before practice, after practice. In other words, total transparency. So it might be a fair question to ask Shotty, does he talk to his guys both in the defensive line room and the linebacking room before he makes a signing like this?
2: As a staff, we do, you know, and again, you know, like everyone should be excited that we're adding a great teammate, a very talented player that's accomplished what he's accomplished. You know, if they don't want to compete every day, they're not in the right organization, because that's what we're looking to do. We're looking to build. But the conversations that were had, the guys understand, they get it. And again, I think it's going to bring the best out of everybody.
0: Now, one thing that Brian Schottenheimer has been on board with, and I'm not saying this with cynicism, I'm saying this because of the reality, is that he's aligned with Jerry Jones. Now, if you're any NFL coach, you better be aligned with your owner. In other words, on the same page with who you're trying to sign, and might you sign this guy or that guy, or no, we're not signing anybody, or we've got to make this roster move. The owner has his say. And as we know, Jerry Jones has more of a say, apparently, than most owners in the league. Or let's put better, he has more of an audible say that all of us hear about than a lot of other owners around the National Football League. Remember back in the pre-training camp press conference, Jerry does his, you know, his big state of the team address where he, you know, talks about where things are and where they're going and how he has dreams and visions and plans and all that kind of stuff for his team being a Super Bowl contender. Says he goes into that every year with the fullest belief and full of confidence that they're going to get that done.
1: I'm sure he does.
0: Yeah, he does. He's definitely full of lots of things. He's full of, he's full of the reasoning and confidence and all that kind of stuff. The other thing that came from that training camp opening press conference last month was, and I don't remember exactly how it came up, whether a person asked Jerry if he was content to stand pat, or might he be willing to make a deal if it helped the team? And he said, "Yes, absolutely. If we're out there, we're looking." I think he was trying to get the message across that they weren't just sitting back, going, "Okay, here's our team, Shotty, go do it. Let's get to the Super Bowl." I think he was trying to get the message across that that's not the mindset, that they would be willing to make a roster move, make a trade, make a free agent signing if it meant improving their chances to make a deep run in the postseason. So Jerry was asked yesterday if this Von Miller signing is what he was kind of referring to. Not that he had Von Miller in mind, although I will tell you this, there was some courting between the two sides that goes back a few weeks. I know Todd Archer, who covers the Cowboys, DallasCowboys.com, had reported on

0: opportunity to help the future of this team that would help us do something on that. So, I understand very jaded and Cowboy fans with their own version of PTSD when it comes to NFL fandom. We just heard from one of those yesterday, our own Cameron Parker, who's kind of out on them right now until they prove to at least get to the NFC Championship game, which they haven't done since 1995, that he's not interested even in watching them. He's still feeling that way. You're not quite that far out on the Commanders, are you?
1: I'm not out on the Commander fandom. I mean, I just have lowered my expectations for the season significantly. We talked about the Longhorns maybe breathing a sigh of relief on their left tackle. The Commanders not so fortunate, and that's a big deal.
0: Yeah. Losing Marcus Mariota, that hurts.
1: Yeah. Well, yeah, losing Laramie Tunsil for the season.
0: And losing Laramie Tunsil for the season.
1: Mainly what I was worried about.
0: Yeah. Well, you made reference yesterday to Mariota, with good reason, by the way. And how long is he supposed to be out?
1: I'm not sure they fully know yet. I think it was one of those deals where it's a non-contact injury. They're calling it a sprain. Okay. So he's out for the preseason. They don't know how long this will linger into the regular season.
0: Okay. All right. So we'll see. But in any event, Jerry Jones, you heard him say it, that for those of you who are kind of jaded Cowboy fans and are kind of fed up with this sounds like Jerry's approaching things a little differently. And the proof is in the pudding, but the Von Miller signing may be one of those things that moves it in the right direction. We'll see. All right, coming up next is Inconceivable. But before we do that, we're going to give away a copy of Dave Campbell's Texas Football Magazine. And the way we're going to do that today, we're going to start with a random entry. B entry number, let's say number 9, as the Beatles would say, number nine. Be the 9th person on the talkback line. So what you do is you download the iHeartRadio app. It's real easy to download, and it's free. 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
14: You keep using that word. I don't think it means what you think it means.
15: Here's what inconceivable means on a Tuesday afternoon. Not necessarily a fast food junk food update for you today, although, as we know, you can always pick up some junk food and even a little bit of fast food at your local neighborhood Buc-ee's, right? We've been talking about Buc-ee's. They're going to open up some new locations. We've been talking about Buc-ee's because they're involved in that legal dispute with a convenience store in Ohio. That's called the Beaver Mart, or whatever it was called. So there was that.
16: Yeah, pick on someone your own size, Buc-ee.
15: Or deal with law enforcement. The brand new location in San Marcos just opened a little over a week ago. So they were just a few days into it, and they had multiple law enforcement agencies show up in the parking lot on Saturday night, just this past Saturday night. They originally said they were initially dispatched city of San Marcos shortly after 9 o'clock with reports of reckless driving. Once officers arrived, they realized it was much bigger than this. Buc-ee's management requested assistance with a large truck gathering connected to a truck meet posted on social media, according to the city. How many could they get there? We know Buc-ee's is large. I mean, how about hundreds, plural, hundreds of vehicles were involved. Officers also reported burnouts, revving engines, loud music. and behavior, other behavior that was disruptive to the property. Folks are showing up there to celebrate the opening of Buc-ee's, right? Hundreds of like pickup trucks and other trucks, large trucks, there in the park. You know, Buc-ee's doesn't allow 18-wheelers. No 18-wheelers.
16: Oh, I've definitely seen 18-wheelers there before.
15: You're not supposed to. They're not supposed to. They may hang out over the side, but they have clear signs posted. No 18-wheelers. And some have kind of pulled over to the side maybe or whatever. So with the crowd and the number of vehicles growing, San Marcos police realized this is bigger than just what we can handle. So then they asked for help from the Hays County Sheriff's Office and, yes, DPS. So troopers arrived as well. Officers worked alongside Buc-ee's management to clear the property and bring the gathering to the end. San Marcos police said the process took about 2 hours from the initial call about this. A Buc-ee's website states that the company does not allow vehicles to remain in its parking lots for extended periods. The company says the policy is to help maintain a safe and secure environment. They do not specifically identify truck gatherings in that policy, but it does address extended vehicle stays in parking lots. So just keep that on your radar as you pull into your local Buc-ee's.
16: I'm surprised they don't have folks coming out to the parking lot trying to sell you all sorts of candies and barbecue.
15: Absolutely. Another thing that folks would do at your local convenience store is buy a lottery ticket, right? Okay, somebody won that $1 billion jackpot last week.
16: Yeah, it wasn't us.
15: We don't know who it is
16: yet. Oh.
15: The winner's identity remains a mystery. I don't blame them. If I won the thing, you would not know that I'd won it. I would show up to work the next day. At least the next day, anyway. But the winner's identity remains a mystery. But now, a ticket bought in Florida has piled on top of that with a new Powerball. After that epic $1 billion win on, it was a week ago Wednesday, or last Wednesday, excuse me. That was from someone in Lincoln, the land of Lincoln. That would be Illinois. Mm. Somebody in Illinois won it. So the Powerball reset for a paltry $20 million. That's all it was. Saturday, no one matched all numbers, so it climbed to $35 million on Monday, and somebody has not. So now the Powerball jackpot grows to $48 million. The cash option is $20.8 million. We've discussed this before. You would take the cash option, or would you take the payout?
16: The payout is
15: over 20 years.
16: Oh, I think. Wow. Well, yeah. I have to ask some trusted people on that because, right? If you take the cash option, there's ways that you can grow that better than if you waited and had the spread out payments.
15: Yep. Right.
16: But I am, being a younger guy, maybe who knows?
15: Yeah. Absolutely.
16: I think you're supposed to take the cash, aren't you?
15: You can. That's why they give you the option. And a ticket purchase in Florida last night did match five of the numbers, so they got $1 million. So they got some chump change out of it. It's not compared to the Powerball. So now the Powerball jackpot tomorrow is $48 million. $48 million, just to let you know that. All right, got a couple of airline scares. First of all, you had an American Airlines plane landing in Chicago that blew two tires on arrival at O'Hare. Passenger had to deplane down the stairs, 737, taken out of service. And that would be bad enough, except it's the second time that's happened in Chicago in the past week. Happened with the United Airlines thing. So something's going on there with blowing out the tires. All right, so you had that. Then you had another scarier issue, but also at O'Hare. This was Alaska Airlines. They had an engine shut down. Oh, how high up in the air were they? How about 34,000 feet?
16: How do you get down then?
15: They had to get down in a hurry. And they had to make an emergency landing and landed safely about 35 minutes after the engine shut down. So this just happened on Sunday. It was classified as an in-flight engine shutdown. It was supposed to go from Cleveland to Seattle. Fortunately, they were about 40 miles southeast of Chicago when the engine shutdown happened. So it was like, better land. They landed at O'Hare. The problem, they think, they were about a low on their oil or something. I said, low oil pressure. Yeah, about a quart low. Yeah. So they were low oil pressure was the reasoning for that.
16: Ugh.
15: That's kind of scary. You know how to spell William Shakespeare's last name?
16: Oh, is this going to be one of those Mandela effects?
15: Just spell Shakespeare for me.
16: Shakespeare.
15: Very good. Apparently, you know how to spell William Shakespeare's last name better than William Shakespeare. A guy who helped shape the English language. He contributed hundreds of words to our modern lexicon, but was seemingly unconcerned with standardizing his own surname. He spelled or at least signed his name several different ways in his lifetime. In fact, no surviving document shows him using the standard spelling that you just did. There are six surviving signatures. One of those is Willimshakp. One of them was William, and then Shakespe.
16: Are these printed or signatures?
15: Signatures.
16: Okay.
15: Then there was one, Wmshakspe, and then one with William. This one got closest to the one we all know. Shakespere. The signatures are abbreviated, difficult to decipher, but they clearly are not identical. Mm. His name appeared in print in dozens of different forms. Early editions of his plays, for example, variously credit him as Shake-Spear, or Shakespeare without the A before the R. So the most common spelling happened sometime in the 19th century, as the bard's accepted version that you just spelled out became more accepted.
16: Two thoughts. Number one, signatures. Maybe he had sloppy penmanship. Maybe it's, you know, sometimes like what I do, Jake, H-E-R, squiggle.
15: Right,
16: and then maybe there's a tinfoil hat version of this where there's multiple William Shakespeare's or there's somebody else taking credit.
15: Okay. We'll be back to wrap up hour number one on 13 Under the Zone.
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0: The Big Three Championship is coming to Charlotte. 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
15: Okay. During the break, Jake and I were practicing our signatures there.
16: And we used a pencil, which as a left-handed writer, well, left-handed in everything, that can be perilous.
15: Really?
16: Well, you have to try not to smudge. We would take the standardized test, and the underside of my hand would be look like it was covered in dirt.
15: Really? I didn't even think about that.
16: Okay. I think there's been some pencil innovation that's curbed that.
15: Okay. All right. I prefer pencils to pens, simply, A, because you can erase mistakes. But I'm just always like, maybe it goes all the way back to scoring baseball games and things like that. But there's pens certainly have their place, and I've used it on a lot of things as well. I use a felt tip marker for scoring in basketball.
16: Mm.
15: But baseball, obviously, a pencil. All right. Hour number two of three of the program here on the Texan Tuesday. 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

0: Hour number two here on Sports Radio AM 1300 The Zone. Yes, I know it's a Texan Tuesday, but as I said, first hour, we'll have our usual bump backs like Willie Nelson coming up in a few minutes. But tonight, the Doobie Brothers are in town, as well as Santana at Moody Center. So I'm looking forward to being out there for that. This is one of their standards, and I think it's on their set list. It should be. Listen to the Music, one of the great ones. It's one of the earlier renditions of a song by the Doobie Brothers. So glad to have you with us. Hour number two here. Coming up in a few minutes will be Greg Tepper, the editor-in-chief of Dave Campbell's Texas Football Magazine, our Tuesdays with Tep feature. I've got a couple of questions to ask him with regard to what's online at texasfootball.com. Of course, we're giving away the magazines, and we gave away a magazine in hour number one. We'll give away one with a trivia question this hour. We'll do that a little bit later on this hour. They also have a very fine website at texasfootball.com. There are some things you can read online there, and there's some things that are for subscribers only. But the subscription, when you get it, also includes the magazine, the actual, in your hands magazine copy, physical copy, and access to their things and a lot of the high school football content as well. So anyway, we'll visit with Tep coming up in just a few moments on that. I did want to get to, this was just to get to a little bit more from Longhorns head coach Steve Sarkisian. And so I want to go ahead and let you hear from him. Now, this is after practice yesterday. And, of course, the headline that came out this morning was the injury sustained by Trevor Goosby, the Longhorns' left tackle in the offensive front, their preseason All-American. Knee injury in practice last night. They were in helmets, shoulder pads, and shorts. An MRI revealed no structural damage, anything like that. There was a bone bruise, but nothing more serious than that. So that's a good sign. And we'll see how that affects on down the road. And I would imagine as we go on further into the week, we'll hear more from Sark about that. But in terms of hearing from Sark, one thing he's asked about was the depth of the position at wide receiver. What with the addition of Cam Coleman there, having Emmett Mosley back, having Ryan Wingo back, having several guys there, and also the play calling element here.
1: I think ultimately the players kind of determine that. You know, I to go in and say, hey, I want to play seven guys or whatever the number is, they earn that trust, you know, of what the capacity is in which we can play them if they're in the ball game. We feel really comfortable, with the first three guys, naturally. I think Dalen McCutcheon has kind of earned our trust. He knows what we do, how we do, why we do. I think Kalik Lockett has really come a long way to get himself into a position where we feel like, hey, you know, we're running him a lot right now because he's playing a ton of special teams, which is great for him. So he had to manage his kind of rep count. But he's earned that trust. I think Sterling Bulkhalter is a guy that knows systematically what we do, and so there's some trust there. I think of the young guys, Jermaine Burton is a guy that has shown can play all three positions. I think he had four catches Saturday. Three of those four came on third down conversions. And so you talk about earning trust, it's making those plays on those critical downs is critical. And then with Cohen and Chris, I think one of the big things is we know the skill set, and now it's getting their comfort level systematically with what they do. But both those guys are very talented. They're very fast.
0: Next, Sark was asked about that gigantic E word, expectations. And with expectations come the rankings. It came out yesterday that Texas is ranked fifth in the AP preseason poll. Longhorns did not accrue a single first-place vote. They're number five in the balloting. Now, at the time that Sark was asked this question, the poll had not yet come out. Nevertheless, the point is well made when he was asked, does he really care that much about the polls?
1: No. And that's no disrespect to anybody here who votes, okay? And anybody out there who votes, quite frankly. It just, you know, the era of college football has changed, you know? And I'm not naive to think that human nature is human nature, and I would imagine to some degree, the CFP, when it starts coming down to it, I'm sure looks at the polls as one of the barometers to say, you know, what does the media think of the teams that are playing right now? But that's a piece of it. You know, years ago, that was the determining factor. There was two polls. There was a coach's poll, the AP poll, and that determined the national champion. Different today. I love the polls for this. I love the polls for college football, for the fans, for the excitement, for the marquee matchups, for all those things. I love the polls for all that. But the polls internally, they just don't matter. They're really irrelevant. And I think we've gotten to a point now as a team to understand that. What matters is how we play each and every Saturday, and the preparation and the intent and the work that we do to get ready to play, and then ultimately the way we play, that's ultimately what matters. You know, the scoreboard matters now more than ever, which is a crazy thing to say, but that's ultimately what matters.
0: Stark was asked about the newcomers and how they continue to develop, not just the incoming freshmen, but also those who arrive via the portal. And is he comfortable in terms of the play calling that involves his playmakers?
1: You know, we have a system, obviously, here that we believe in. And that system is kind of broad scope. And then what we try to do is identify what the guys do well, and then we try to pair that system and to say, okay, this is kind of who we are right now. And then how do we, as the season goes, build off of that and adjust to these guys? And so I do think it's very important. You know, spring was one thing, summer was another, but I do think it's very important now in training camp to really identify the strengths and weaknesses of these guys. And I think that we're doing a good job of that right now. We're fortunate. These guys are talented. they've got good work ethic. They want to be really good as a team, and they want to be really good as individuals, and they want to contribute to the team. And so now it's identifying those things. And again, Saturday was not a scheme, game plan, scrimmage. It was, let's go spot the ball and let's go play, and let's go see how certain guys respond to that. I was encouraged by the response of a lot of the guys that were the new faces. Hollywood, Relique, I thought those guys played well. Derek Cooper played well. I thought Cam made two tremendous catches, you know, in the scrimmage. I think we're starting to get a really good understanding of Michael Masunis, of who he is and how that combination works at tight end. We touched on the guard position. I think we have a really good understanding who Melvin Ciani is right now. Like, this guy's a tough ass. Honestly, I'll be quite frank with everybody. I thought I was getting a pass protector when we recruited him. I'm getting a tough-ass run blocker who is a good pass protector. And that's encouraging for us because clearly we know how important the run game is going to be for us. So to your point, taking in this information and then how do we start to apply it probably starting next week is going to be critical. But we got to keep putting them in position so that we can keep gathering that information.
0: Mark next was asked about the position battles at quarterback. No, not for the starter. We know who the starter is. The backup guys and between KJ Lacy and Dia Bell and the other guys, and what that has been like in terms of the battle for the depth behind Arch Manning at quarterback.
1: I mean, I feel very good about KJ. He's doing some really good things. But I will say Dia is as far along or maybe even further along than anybody we've had in that role. And that's a credit to him. You know, this guy's got an innate feel for the game. He is a natural passer. He's got great leadership qualities and is instinctual. And so he did things Saturday that were really, really encouraging for us. And so, hey, as always at that position, that's always kind of a work in progress as we go. And we try to, you know, when you're a backup or when you're a third string guy, the starter kind of always feels that level of intensity and pressure to go perform every Saturday. We have to find ways to keep that pressure on them because that's that competitive spirit that they have to have. And so I think as the season goes on, keep pushing those guys to become the best that they can become so that if, knock on wood, something were to happen, that guy's ready to go in those intense moments. You know, I mean, I think Matt Caldwell was a great example of that last year. I mean, he got called into action in two critical moments. You know, at Florida, has a huge completion of Ryan Wingo. At Mississippi State, throws a touchdown to Emmett Mosley. He was ready for the moment. And I think that's part of that preparation that we do with those guys. So it's, I know we always want to focus on Arch and the starter. We don't not coach those other guys. We coach them really hard every day too.
0: We'll hear some more from Sark a little bit later on this hour, as well as some more from Brian Schottenheimer. But up next, our Tuesdays with Tepp conversation with Greg Tepper, editor-in-chief of Dave Campbell's Texas Football Magazine, when we continue on Sports Radio AM 1300 The Zone and the iHeartRadio app.
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0: It's a Jackson Tuesday here on Sports Radio AM 1300 The Zone, as we say always. In the 2 o'clock hour, one of our return cuts is from the immortal Stevie Ray Vaughan. In the 4 o'clock hour, we hear from the King George Strait. But always in the 3 o'clock hour, the iconic Willie Nelson. And on Tuesdays in the 3 o'clock hour, it's our Tuesdays with Tep feature with Greg Tepper, the editor-in-chief of Dave Campbell's Texas Football Magazine, who can probably identify with this particular Willie Nelson cover of the classic All of Me, which must be how you feel right toward the end of public, when you get to publication time, when everybody's pulling on you to get it, the magazine, to the finish line before you finally get it. Am I right about that?
1: Yes. It's a whole effort. And it's a whole body effort there that, like, you know, those final weeks before you send the press, you're exhausted. You're just trying to get past the finish line. And then you can relax. But what's funny is that now, and I've made this comment before, because my wife is an elementary school teacher. And so we kind of actually have stumbled into a pair of careers where our schedules kind of line up, because we send the press around the last day of school, and now it's back to school. My boys are already back in school, but it's about to get busy for me too. So, like, summer vacation is over. So once again, All of Me will be required for another high school football season.
0: Are both of your boys now in school? Your youngest, Stephen?
1: Max is in pre-K. So he is in school. He's got a teacher. You know what I mean?
0: Yes.
1: We get to drop him off somewhere. So yeah, he's in pre-K, but then Hank is in second grade.
0: Okay. All right. Yeah. Time flies. No doubt about it. We made reference to the magazine, and we've been giving away copies of Dave Campbell's Texas Football Magazine for low these 3 weeks, and we're going to do it again. We gave away a copy in the 2 o'clock hour. We're going to give away a copy here in the 3 o'clock hour, one in the 4 o'clock hour. We're going to do it the rest of the way. But as I pointed out before you came on, Tep, I did this last hour. I said the magazine is wonderful, and it's got everything you need to kind of prepare you for the season in high school and college football in the state of Texas. But I said, and it's not even a supplement, it's a great partner with that is the actual website. And I mentioned, if you go to texasfootball.com, there's lots of great things you can read, and several of those are free, and then there are those that are there for subscribers. Now, correct me if I'm wrong, anybody that subscribes online at texasfootball.com also gets a copy of the magazine, don't they?
1: You get a copy of the magazine too.
0: Yeah.
1: Don't worry about that. You get the whole hog with it. You get all the content on texasfootball.com. You get a magazine, all of our streaming content, all the live games that we've got on Texan Live too. So yeah, you get the whole hog.
0: And that leads me into asking you, to give you a chance to pump it up. You've got two, in addition to the Texan Live telecasts that come in, you have two full-on produced high school games of the week, one on Thursday night, one on Friday night, one of which you're calling the play-by-play on the Friday night. But tell folks about those two games that are coming up on Thursday nights and Friday nights this fall.
1: Yeah, we've got, on Thursday nights, we're going to have our Rising game of the week. Rising is kind of our recruiting vertical. And so it's going to be focused a lot more on, like, star power. It's going to be focused more on, like, the recruits. And so our recruiting team, Greg Powers, Mallory Hartley, Carter Yates are going to be out there, you know, calling the game and stuff like that with a specific focus. We're covering high school football in the way that you come to expect from Dave Campbell's. But also, if you're just interested in watching some of the three, four, five-star recruits, we're going to be spotlighting them. Friday nights are going to be Friday Night Football, where with myself and Matt Stepp in the booth, calling one of the best high school football games in the state that week, and kind of a true game of the week. I'm sure we'll touch on recruiting, because especially like now in high school football, it's impossible to disentangle those two things. But our focus is going to be on, hey, here's a great high school football game. Why don't you lock in with us? And so, yeah, we're really excited about that, and giving people what they want. It's going to be, you know, on Friday night, people want football. On Thursday night, people want football. Your way this year with Dave Campbell's.
0: And I might add, all of that content is free with a subscription, correct?
1: Correct. I will. Yes, all of that is free, but also the Thursday night and Friday night games of the week. So the Rising game of the week on Thursday and Friday night football game of the week on Friday. Those are free as well. Those are free for everybody. We just want you to jump in the pool, come hang with us and stuff like that. We want to give away, we would certainly love for you to subscribe. That would be awesome. But also just, you know, come on and hang with us on Friday night and come watch some good high school.
0: I always want to give folks the opportunity to do that, for them to be able to jump in and subscribe if they want to. Now, I speaking of the website, I wanted to ask your thoughts on a piece our good friend and your colleague Mike Craven writes. The headline is, the 2026 college football season is critical for several Texas FBS coaches. Here are the five head coaches under the most pressure. I've known Mike for many years, and I think the world of him. I also think sometimes he's an incredibly talented writer. He can have all of the emotional grip of a ghoulish, devil. He can write without a soul at all. And so when it comes to a piece like this, he's really good at being able to say, look, you know, you got teams out there that much is expected of them. And if they're not performing, these coaches are going to be on the hot seat. He has no proclivities at all about saying, was this his idea to come up with this particular piece?
1: It was, and here's what I can say unequivocally about Mike Craven. He will call balls and strikes. Like he is a guy who will call it right down there. He will call it like he sees it. And so he's got a piece up about the five FBS coaches that, you know, under the most pressure heading into the season, you know, on the hot seat, whatever you want to call it. I think I would draw two different distinctions. You've got guys who are, their jobs are on the line. If they have a poor season, they're probably heading for the unemployment line and stuff like that. And I would put the top two on his list, Scotty Walden at UTEP and Dave Aranda at Baylor, in that mix. And both these guys, you know, I think for Aranda, I think right now you would call this like one last gasp. I think there was a number of people, including myself, who was kind of surprised he was retained for this year, coming off of last year, but they're giving him one more shot. They've loaded up in the transfer portal, especially former Mr. Texas football DJ Lagway from Florida, to kind of save his job. But like, make no mistake, another 6-5 record, another, you know, or 6-6 record kind of down the middle, is going to mark the end almost certainly for Dave Aranda. The other one is Scotty Walden. And you know, look, he's 5-19 since he took over in 2024. And I love Scotty Walden. I think he is a whale of a guy and a whale of a coach. And I think a lot of this is just how hard it is, plain and simple. It's a hard, program to do it. Now, he feels good about going into 2026, but I also think that, you know, he understands the score and he understands that that college football is a business. So that's one category. The other category I would say is that these guys need to win from saying bad things about them on the internet. You know what I mean? And so he lists, for example, number three on his list is Steve Sarkisian down there in Austin. I don't think anybody is under any illusion that Steve Sarkisian's job is at risk, right? Of course, if things can happen, if they were to go 0-12, like maybe things could get, but like, I don't think there's any realistic expectation that Steve Sarkisian's job is on the line. Same thing, I think, goes with Joey McGuire at Texas Tech. I don't think anybody thinks that Joey McGuire is going to be out of a job if they have a poor season. But I do think that there is high expectations. And when you fall short, if you were to fall short of those expectations, there is a cumulative effect of the heat, let's just say, and it kind of builds. So these guys are under pressure to perform, but I don't think that they are worried about getting a pink slip on their desk or anything like that if they were to have a poor season. I think it's more like, hey, high expectations, you probably better live up to it or people are going to start talking about you in ways you don't like.
0: Do you think that Sonny Dykes at TCU is kind of in between those two categories? I mean, it would have to take a big falling off for them to decide to part company with him. By the same token, you know, they're expecting more of him than what has been delivered of late.
1: Yeah, he's the strange one in this category, you know, because I think you're right. He kind of splits the difference here. Because look, overall, his resume is... He can say something that I believe no other team or coach in the state can say, which is he's coached a national championship game. Like he took TCU to a national championship game in this decade. But at the same time, Since then, TCU is 14-13 in Big 12 play. They've been absolutely average, dead bang average there. And that is not what they've wanted to do. And more importantly, I think that Mike writes about this on the site. TCU's kind of had a bad habit of losing games they shouldn't. And that, I think, doesn't bode well for him. I don't know. It was one of those things where he's probably one of those guys where, like I said, if Steve Sarkisian were to go like 4-8, I think that he would still be the head coach of Texas next year. If TCU were to go like 3-9 or 4-8, then suddenly it becomes an active question for Sonny Dykes and his tenure in Fort Worth. I think that's probably he probably splits that difference between true hot seat. The seat's preheated. Let's say that. You know what I mean? It's preheated. It's been defrosted.
0: Which is the tougher job in the state of Texas right now? UTEP or Sam Houston?
1: Man, it's I would say it's probably UTEP simply because we've seen Sam Houston win at a high level, right? We've seen them, you know, this is a team that has won, you know, 10 games and they've been a really good program. Furthermore, they do not have the hurdles literally geographically that UTEP has of getting kids out to El Paso to go play there. The other thing about it is that I think that the conference makeup, I think, kind of works in the favor of Sam Houston. You know, being in Conference USA gives them a little bit more of I think there's a little bit more affiliation with the state of Texas there, and you can convince people, hey, come play in the state of Texas. In the Mountain West, and you're like, okay, well, like I know TCU was there at one point. Like it's a strange confluence of that regard. So I think that there's a lot of built-in factors at UTEP that make it harder to get talent out there than it would be there to Huntsville.
0: That's a look at college football across the state of Texas. Coming up, we'll shift our focus to high school football in a weekly conversation with Greg Tepper of Dave Campbell's Texas Football Magazine on 1300 The Zone.
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4: 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It's the Craig Way Show with Hall of Fame broadcaster and voice of the Texas Longhorns, Craig Way.

0: Only are the Doobie Brothers performing tonight, Movie Center. The great Santana will be there. Carlos Santana will be there. This is one of Santana's biggest hits. The always popular and well-aged Oye Como Va. So that's it's good to have that. As we continue our conversation here with the editor-in-chief of Dave Campbell's Texas Football Magazine, Greg Tepper. All right, let's jump to high school. I want to start off with the news that came down last week, and your partner and colleague Matt Stepp laid it out pretty succinctly about the changes for the UIL State Football Championships. Now, if you're wondering what changes, Changes in the schedule, although it's still 4 days from Wednesday to Saturday, 16th through the 19th of December. And as Stepp writes, the Wednesday format, relatively unchanged. The 1A six-man games will be the first two games. This year it's the Division II state championship game that will be played Wednesday night. And that alternates every year. It'll be 2A D1 next year. And then, as he writes, Thursday night is when the changes start to be made. Instead of the 2A Division I game opening at 11 a.m., they start with a 3A Division II state title game, then the 2A Division I state championship game in the middle, followed by the 3A D1 game Thursday night. Friday, here's where the major change, noticeable change will happen. 4A, 5A, and 6A Division II state championship games will start it off. The 6A Division II state title game we'll have Friday night instead of Saturday afternoon or Saturday night as it's been. And it's the first time since the single site format was implemented that a 6A state title game will be played on Friday. And the Saturday schedule will feature the same schedule as Friday, but the day will feature the D1 schools. So there will be a 4A Division I state championship game on Saturday, and that'll be the middle game Saturday afternoon, the 5A D1 game, 11 o'clock in the morning on Saturday, and then the 6A D1 game at 7 o'clock Saturday night. How about your thoughts on this change?
1: Yeah, and so I want to make sure, go to texasfootball.com, see the whole schedule. Sometimes it's good to visualize it, but basically on Thursday, the big changes are going to be on Friday and Saturday, where Friday is going to be Division II day, and they're going to go 5A, 4A, 6A. And then they're going to take that same thing and they're going to do for Division I on Saturday. And so the 6A games will be on Friday night and on Saturday night. I make sure I have a hard divide between what I know and what I speculate. So here's what I know, because I've had conversations with folks in the UIL about this. There has been concern at NC State about a phrase that I got to learn about, ingress and egress, okay? Which is basically people coming in and people going out. And if you've been to AT&T Stadium on a Saturday, those concourses get really crowded because you've got a huge crowd leaving and another huge crowd coming in. And I know the UIL has told me, they've said the fire marshal's gotten on to us. Like they've said, hey, you gotta figure things out. And they try to do their best, but with that many bodies there, that is a challenge. So that is one thing that I know that they wanted to address, and this is a way to address it. So that is the reason that I know. Now I'm going to move hard divide. Here's me speculating. Okay. I don't have this confirmed.
0: Okay.
1: I do know, last year there were a number

0: of altercations. There are a number of fights in the stands and in the concourses between these, you know, you've got schools, especially when you've got schools that are from the same part of town. You know, last year you had North Shore and CE King, who are basically neighbors and are rivals that were sharing the same side. You've got Duncanville and DeSoto, you know, on the same side and stuff like that. There have been fights in the stands that I think the UIL, it went a little viral online. I think the UIL thinks it's a bad look. I think, again, speculate, that they think that this would help with that and kind of ease that, because you're kind of separating the two biggest classifications. Furthermore, the other thing that, and this is me speculating again, from a TV perspective, this is kind of exactly what you would want. If you were scheduling this like the NFL schedules it, then you would put 6A on prime time on Friday night and on Saturday night, right?
1: Yep.
0: Like, there's a reason that the Dallas Cowboys are on Sunday night football all the time. It ain't because they're winning a ton. It's because they're the biggest brand names, right? And so, again, speculating, by setting this up, you now have a prime time 6A matchup on and on Saturday night. And if the UIL is concerned about viewership and about ratings, that would be a pretty good way to boost that viewership and those ratings. So I think that is certainly something that sprung to mind when this first came down.
1: Well, and to your point with regard to some of the uncomfortable feelings that happened, I know from working in the network television booth, and you have as well, that on that concourse level where the television booths are, it's in the 200 section. The way that it is set up, because they really don't have any other way to set this up, fans who are there, say, for the first game of a session that are sitting in that middle section, which, to be honest, is a better vantage point than sitting down low. You can see the field better.
0: Agreed.
1: So there's people in there for a game going on. And then the people for the next game are queuing up in that lobby, in that concourse, and it gets real. I'll tell you what, for those of you who suffer from claustrophobia, you don't want to be anywhere near that when that happens. That gets pretty scary. And then there is a reluctance, and it doesn't matter if it's inner city, it doesn't matter if it's Panhandle, it doesn't matter if it's South Texas. There's a reluctance by some folks to give up their seat, even though their team is done. They're playing. They're supposed to clear out and let people come in for the next thing. And there's a bit of inconsideration that goes on there. And so nerves get a little bit frayed for people who want access to the seats they hold tickets for, and then those who want to stick around and watch from their spot the next game of a session. Am I right?
0: Yeah, I think so. I think that there are, you know, when you buy a ticket, you get to sit anywhere you want. And that's awesome. The problem is that you get to sit anywhere you want, including a seat that somebody else might want. And that, especially when your team has left, I believe a lot of those, as you said, some of those altercations happened because people weren't going to give up their seats or something like that. Or, hey, move, I want to sit there. Like, I'm going to watch, you know, my team or my kid or something like that. And so I think the UIL, by doing this, it's by going 5A, then 4A, then 6A, you've got 4A crowd and 6A crowd passing. So a smaller crowd on the way out with a bigger crowd on the way in will alleviate a lot of those concerns, especially, you know, if you want to think about it, that like if there is a Dallas area team, if you're in Dallas, like you're likely to just stick around and keep watching the game. But if you've got to go back, let's just say hypothetically Carthage were to be in the state championship game, well, it's about a three and a half hour drive to Panola County. You might want to get on the road a little bit. And so I think that this is going to be a really interesting experiment. The one thing we'll say, and this is, one thing I've learned about the UIL is that nothing is ever set in stone. And so I think the UIL is going to try this. If it didn't solve the problems that they wanted, or hypothetically, if attendance were to take a huge dip or something like that, then I think that they would rethink it and go back to the drawing board as far as the schedule's concerned.
1: It's a big reason why they haven't been back to Houston. It was 100,000 fans less the 1 year they were at NRG as opposed to what it usually is on average in Arlington. So you're right. Yes. They're responsive in that. Okay, before we get done, we want to continue our high school previews. We're on the 5A. Okay, DeSoto, now we can close up the feature. No, listen, when you've got a state champion at the 6A level dropping down in classification with a lot of people, including one of the best running backs in the state and Sarad Baker coming back, there you don't have to be Fellini to figure it out that they're going to be the preseason choice.
0: They're the number one team in our 5A D1 rankings. And for all the, I mean, look, this is a team, like, I think people may not think about, like, I don't know why, but I think that people maybe have a disconnect about DeSoto and the word dynasty. But they've won 3 titles in 4 years. That is, in my estimation, the very definition of a dynasty. And now they are dropping down a classification where they will be theoretically the big fish in the small pond. Now, I will say this. You mentioned Sirrod Baker. Their defensive line is going to be really, really good as well. But I have a couple of concerns about them, especially, I think, kind of on the edges. They graduate Booby Feaster, who's now at USC. They need to find a quarterback. That's going to be a question. Although they could always just snap the ball to Sirrod Baker. That's a pretty good plan. But I will say this: it's like you look at this at the 5AD1 rankings. Man, there is star power everywhere. Okay, Smithson Valley. Let's not forget the 2-time reigning 5AD1 champs. Right? They're going to be different in the way that, like, a lot of the big hog mollies they've got and their strength that they've had in the trenches graduated, but they have something that they haven't had in this run of back-to-back state championships, which is a known commodity, a star at quarterback in Ty Knutson. By the way, speaking of stars at quarterback, you've got Frisco Lone Star with Wright. They're Trey Wright, their outstanding junior quarterback. He's a star. Oh yeah, by the way, Richmond Randall's moving up to 5AD1, and they have a guy who was on the gatefold cover of the magazine, and Landon Williams Callis, the Texas commit. He's unbelievable. Denton Ryan's going to be in the mix with their new head coach, Shane Tolleson. If you're looking for a team that is kind of like a newcomer, a party crasher, because we named a lot of brand names, Pflugerville Weiss, buy stock now. They are going to be really, really good. Coach Malcolm Hill, his second year there, and they are absolutely loaded with frontline talent. And our recruiting people go nuts about Weiss. That is a team that I want you to buy stock in.
1: Okay. And in 5AD2, since Randall has moved over to 5AD1, it would be logical that South Oak Cliff, which seemingly holds an annual ticket to playing there in Arlington, would be the preseason choice?
0: I mean, I want you to think about it. Has five consecutive state championship games. Like, think about the program that have never done that. Okay, like, there's tons of the very best programs in Texas high school football. Highland Park has never done that. Okay, like, some of the best programs in Texas high school football history haven't done it. South Oak Cliff has. They have some questions. I'm interested to see, especially what happens kind of at the skill spots. They need to have some dynamic playmakers, but I know they've got some young guys they're really excited about. One of the things really interesting, they've got quarterback in Jaden Williams. Like, he was the real difference maker for them last year. He's back for his senior year. I like what Argyle brings as probably the favorite in Region 1. They get the transfer from Prosper Walnut Grove, Hayes Hackney. He will throw to one of the best receiver cores in the state out wide with Julian Caldwell leading the way. Port Neches Groves looms as well, now moving back over to the other side of the bracket. They're going to be interesting because I think they're going to run the ball really well, but they're, for the first time, kind of in this run of their – They got to replace some big pieces up front. And then, by the way, the team that's looking that I feel like nobody's talking about is Bernie. Okay. Bernie in Region 4, I think they're in my estimation, the clear Region 4 favorite. They bring back Grant Sweeney, who was one of the state's leading passers last year. They are, I think, going to be a real problem there. And whoever I think a Bernie Port Neches Groves state semifinal would be box office stuff. Really, really good. So I think 5AD2 actually is more wide open than 5AD1, even though 5AD1, I think, has the star power edge.
1: And could you see a semifinal in 5AD2 between Argyle and South Oak Cliff, like we saw a few years ago?
0: Oh, 100%. 100%. My questions for Argyle are going to be on the defensive side, but their offense is, they're going to have one of the very best offenses in Texas. The other team, keep an eye on Terrell. After a breakout year last year, can they do it again? Is this the new normal for Terrell? Got to reload on defense, but that's a Tigers program that I think is on the rise.
1: He's Greg Tepper, editor-in-chief of Dave Campbell's Texas Football Magazine. We have Tuesdays with Tep each week. Next week, we finish the high school previews with the largest of the classification, 6A. And as Tep pointed out, 6AD2 will be a Friday night, the championship D1 on Saturday. So anyway, we'll look forward to that. Hey, appreciate the time as always. Thanks, and we'll do it again next week.
0: Looking forward to it, guys.
1: All right. That's Greg Tepper. We have more coming up here on Sports Radio AM 1300 The Zone and the iHeartRadio app.
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1: Our thanks again to Greg Tepper of Dave Campbell's Texas Football Magazine joining us. This will be another one of those classic Doobie Brothers tunes that will be heard tonight, Long Train Running. will definitely be going down tonight at Moody Center. We need to give away a copy of Dave Campbell's Texas Football Magazine. And we're going to do that right now. I want you to tell me, this is how hard this one is. Tell me the name of the former Texas Longhorn quarterback who has become the second all-time winningest head coach in terms of state championships, who's won more state championships than all but one guy in the... I stand corrected. He's third. Third on the all-time list of state championships won. So I need you to tell me that. The former Texas quarterback, who is the third all-time winningest Texas high school football coach in terms of state championships. That's all you have to do. 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You then do a search for AM 1300 The Zone, and then you click on the red button with a white microphone and tell us, who is the Texas high school football coach, former Longhorn quarterback, who is third all-time in terms of state championships won? We have a 4 o'clock hour. Coming up, our SEC preview. We'll take a look at Alabama. And we continue on 1300 The Zone.

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8: Third and final hour of the program here on Sports Radio AM 1300 The Zone. Glad to have you with us on a Texan Tuesday. Craig Way and the producer, Jake Herman, with you. Coming up in a few minutes, we'll continue our SEC football previews. We'll take a look at the Alabama Crimson Tide. And, of course, we've been visiting, 2 weeks ago, last week, with all of the play-by-play guys the respective other 15 institutions of the Southeastern Conference. You know, Texas, of course, would be number 16 out of 16. So you hear from me all the time, so you don't necessarily have to have a Texas preview per se. We've been doing that all along, and we'll continue to do that. We're going to hear some more from Steve Sarkisian in a few minutes here. But we have been looking at all of the other schools around the SEC. And remember, it started all the way back week before last with the defending conference champions from Georgia. And we visited with Jeff Dantzler, who moves into their football play-by-play role this season. That was on Monday. On Tuesday, a week before last, we looked at Arkansas. And we visited with their play-by-play voice, Chuck Barrett. On Wednesday, it was the Florida Gators. Sean Kelly, who calls the action for the Gators Radio Network, joined us then. On Thursday, it was Kentucky. Tom Leach, the voice of the Kentucky Wildcats, joined us. And on Friday, it was the Mississippi State Bulldogs, and we visited with Neil Price. That was week one. Week two started off with South Carolina. This was last week. Todd Ellis, their play-by-play voice, was with us on Monday. Tuesday was the Missouri Tigers, and Mike Kelly, the voice of Mizzou, joined us on Tuesday. Wednesday, it was LSU, and Chris Blair, their play-by-play voice, joined us on Wednesday. And then we wrapped up on Thursday and Friday of last week. Thursday was Vanderbilt, as we visited with Andrew Allegretta, play-by-play voice of the Vanderbilt Commodores. And on Friday, we looked at the other school in that state, the Tennessee Volunteers, and Mike Keith, their play-by-play voice, joined us. Of course, this week, yesterday, we started it off with David Kellum, the voice of the Ole Miss Rebels. And so coming up, we'll take a look at the Alabama Crimson Tide. And just to let you know, the rest of the week, tomorrow, the other school in the state of Alabama, Auburn, and we'll visit with Andy Burcham, their play-by-play voice. Now, that could be a little bit tricky with Andy, because we have the Round Rock Express game tomorrow, starting at 12:50, the coverage is. But we do believe we should at least have close to, if not all of the 4 o'clock hour, at the very least, of the show to bring you. So we'll definitely have Andy Burcham scheduled for that portion of the show that we have open. That will be tomorrow. And then on Thursday, with 2 days remaining in our previews, why not turn it to the two biggest rivals of Texas? The Oklahoma Sooners on Thursday, and Toby Rowland, play-by-play voice of the Sooners, will join us on Thursday, and we'll wrap it up on Friday with the Aggies of Texas A&M and Andrew Monaco, their play-by-play voice. So you get to hear from the play-by-play voices of all of the schools in the Southeastern Conference. Let's hear from Sark, and in discussing with the media individual improvement as well as overall unit improvement. He was talking about Grayson Littleton. We saw Grayson Littleton make big strides as a freshman last year. And now what is Littleton able to accomplish in Will Muschamp's defense?
19: Yeah, I think Grayson has had a great camp, man. You know, I think there was a learning curve and a transition in spring ball. But I think, you know, Grayson has quickly reminded us a week and a half in how good of a football player he really is. And he made a bunch of great plays Saturday, tackling, playing physical, smart, communicates well. And so, you know, I think for us, I think he's really earned the trust of Coach Muschamp, which is important. That's a very critical position for us to play. Obviously, Xavier Filsimi is playing at that spot. Deuce Cunningham is working at that spot. You know, Bo Masco is a guy that can kind of do both, play that nickel spot and corner spot. So I think we've created a good amount of depth at that spot right now. But it is an important position to what we're trying to do.
8: Next, Sark was asked that question that we always hear all the time about, and that's that question of leadership and how it relates to the quarterback. Arch Manning's always going to be, you know, looked at in terms of not only the production, but the leadership element. So he's been asked almost every practice and after every scrimmage, how's Arch looking in terms of the leadership as well as the production?
19: You know, I think leadership is unique because it's unique to the personality, right? And, you know, like Matt Ryan was a great leader, but Matt Ryan was like a drill sergeant. You know, it wasn't about rapport. It was about do as I say and do as I do, right? It was both those things. On the same token, you can have a great leader who's a rapport guy and he has a feel for everybody in the room. And I think that's Arch. I think he's got feel guy. I think he's an energy guy, and that's what the guys feed off of. We've seen the clips of last year. Like, when Arch goes into that mode, I think the team feeds off of that. And so I think that that's all that stuff's really helpful that way. But in the same note, I'll go back to Devontae Smith and the way he led by his actions and the way he prepared and the way he practiced and ultimately the way he played. And so everybody's different. I think being true to yourself is when you become the best leader that you can be and not try to be something that you're not. The moment you try to be something you're not, it feels awkward. It's not sincere. It's not real. And I think peers, teammates feel that. And so I think being true to yourself is probably the best thing to be when you're trying to be a leader that way.
8: This week, of course, is the last full week on the Texas training camp, fall camp schedule that is not a game week. So they start getting into the full week, week after next. Next week, they'll have practice schedule, but this week leads up to a scrimmage. They have one more full scrimmage that comes up on Saturday, and then they have one more week of practice that leads to the dress rehearsal that they have a week from Saturday, and that's largely just getting the guys acclimated to the time. Well, let's let Sark tell you about it. First of all, the scrimmage, and then in addition to that, the scrimmage at the end of this week, and then the dress rehearsal, the practice week leading up to both of these two events.
19: Yeah, so I think how this will go is we're still in training camp mode, right? I mean, we're walking through in the morning, we're practicing tonight, we'll do the same format tomorrow. We'll flip that on Thursday. We'll practice in the morning. We'll walk through at night. So on, same with Friday. We'll scrimmage Saturday. You know, school starts next Monday, a week from today. And so what that week looks like is, yes, we'll have a mock game that Saturday, but we really treat that week like it's game week because school has begun. And so we'll go to all exclusively morning practice format. We'll install like we would in a game week, whether it's base downs and then it's third down, red area, 2 minute, like we would. And so what I'm learning this week is we're still just in training camp mode. Next week is how well they can take in information and then apply it and practice and then carry it over to the next day, the next day, the next day. And then by that Saturday of the mock game, put it all together, right? Because that's another part of the evaluation process of, all right, each week, it's not the same game plan, right? And so how do you take in that information and then apply it to that Saturday? And so that'll be part of next week because some of that, a lot of that will be new for a lot of our faces, even our transfers, because coming from different programs, different schemes, you know, what we do, how we do, why we do is probably different than where a lot of the guys came from.
8: Here's Sark's thoughts on what they have coming up ahead of them, the schedule this week. In addition to the scrimmage that'll be on Saturday and then that final full week of practice that's not a game week, but it just leads to the dress rehearsal. And that's what I was referring to earlier. This is the final week that leads up to pads really hitting on Saturday, and that will be the second camp scrimmage coming up. All right, before we get to the break and before we visit with Chris Stewart, I do want to give away another copy of Dave Campbell's Texas Football Magazine, because after all, that's the other thing we've done over these past 3 weeks. We've given away copies of the magazine a week before last and all of last week and doing so all this week. Three copies per show available, one per hour. And we've mixed it between the trivia and the random. This hour, it's the random. So let's have you be the 10th person to reach us via the TalkBack microphone. And again, to review, you download the iHeartRadio app, real easy to do and completely free. 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And then when it does, you tap that red button with the little white microphone in it. That activates our TalkBack line. And all you have to say is, I want the magazine. And the 10th person in the queue, the 10th person in line to do that is going to get a copy of the magazine. I don't know how to tell you how to be the 10th person. Good luck to you. Hopefully you are. But the 10th person will get the opportunity to pick up a copy of the magazine. All right. Coming up next, we continue our SEC football previews. We'll take a look at one of the conference preseason favorites, the Alabama Crimson Tide. We'll visit with Chris Stewart coming up when we continue on this Texan Tuesday on Sports Radio AM 1300 The Zone, and where you always listen to us absolutely free of charge right here on the iHeartRadio app.
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0: This is a Texan Tuesday here on 1300 The Zone. And in the 4 o'clock hour, we do have amongst our return cuts, the King, George Strait, joins us then. But our own star joining us right now as we continue our SEC football previews is our good friend Chris Stewart, the play-by-play voice of the Alabama Crimson Tide, as we take a look at the Tide for 2026. I appreciate that. How's your summer going, Chris?
1: Man, it's great, but I got to make sure. Did I understand you correctly? Am I on the same show that George Strait will appear on?
0: Every Tuesday, we bump back in the 2 o'clock hour with the immortal Stevie Ray Vaughan, in the 3 o'clock hour with the iconic Willie Nelson, and in the 4 o'clock hour with the King, George Strait. A little Texan Tuesday.
1: I got you. I misunderstood the assignment, but I'm still honored nonetheless that I get to appear, at least in that manner,
0: yeah,
1: with him. That's too good.
0: Yeah. So summer's gone well for you, getting ready. I know you had a little vacation time. Get ready for the start of this season.
1: It's been nice. I've been following my retirement plan's progress. I've got a 15-year-old son that plays golf, and he's the only shot I've got at ever being able to say I'm done. And I will say 401k, as I've dubbed him, is progressing nicely. So,
0: there you go.
1: No, it's been fun. It's been fun. That's been great to be able to spend time chasing him around and watch his success, but also play with him a good bit and you know, kind of enjoy some normal stuff. So that's been nice. But I am like everybody else. I'm ready to get going here within the month and see what our teams are all about.
0: Well, you know, interested in getting your thoughts on Kalen DeBoer getting ready to crank things up on a third season. Last year, definitely a step forward, getting into the playoff as well, and winning 11 ball games as well. And trust me, as you know, the expectation there in the Yellowhammer State, very much like the expectations here in this town, sure, and in a lot of other places as well. So is there a lot of, you might say, ramped up optimism, cautious optimism, excited optimism? How would you describe what the atmosphere has been like? And I know they're two different things, the fan base and the program itself.
1: Right. That's what I was going to say. It depends on who you're talking to.
0: Yeah.
1: If you're talking to the internet, you know, fake name, you know, people that are nameless and faceless in terms of true identity, you would think that we didn't win a game last year, not that our season ended in the Rose Bowl, okay? And let me be real clear on that. I'm saying this in jest. Alabama was manhandled in a way that Alabama's not supposed to be manhandled, albeit in the Rose Bowl, albeit at the place that, you know, it's never good to have your season fall short of a national championship, especially at Alabama. But, you know, there are a lot of teams that would have loved to have been in the spot Alabama was in.
0: Sure.
1: Okay. But that being said, we fell short of what the standard is for Alabama. However, it's easier to get where you want to be from our spot than it is from a lot of others. So there are those that are going, holy cow, you know, I don't know if we could even have a winning record this year. Those are the doomsday people. I think, you know, you've got some wait and sees. In that building, though, they know who they are. They know who they're capable of being. And it's a team that fully believes they're capable of exceeding what they did last year. There was a Nick Saban factor that meant Alabama was going to start in the top five. Regardless, they could have had you and me starting at different spots and probably still would have had us, slipped us down to six if Nick Saban was the coach. And he'd earned that, and it was a safe bet. Why would you not put your money on Bama being where they almost always seem to be under the best coach of this era? That being said, this is a team that's still in a program that's still in a very good position. And I think they've got a chance to be a national championship contender, an SEC contender. Well, if you're an SEC contender, you're a national championship contender.
0: Sure.
1: You know, this team was the number one seed in the SEC last year by the time it was over. You don't lose at home to Oklahoma late in the regular season. This team would have been clearly number one, and no conversation about whether they would have been in or out in terms of the playoff once they lost to Georgia in the championship game. So, look, we're not far at all, in my opinion. And if we can avoid injury stuff, and everybody deals with it, but more so, I think, than ever right now, Craig, with the numbers being as they are. I'm talking blue chip numbers. You know, you used to have blue chips that you red shirt. That doesn't happen anymore. And if you could avoid those, we lost a running back for a few weeks anyway in A.K. Deer in Saturday's or Thursday scrimmage, I should say, last week. But if you can avoid those type things, this squad's going to be just fine.
0: Here's a question I have asked of me quite often when it comes to Sark, but I think it's every bit as applicable with Kalen DeBoer. Has he gotten a fair shake? I mean, at least from the fan perspective, anyway, has he gotten the respect that would accord a guy who's won 20 ball games in a couple of years?
1: No, and to me, it's about not just what he's done since he's been in Tuscaloosa, but looking at what the overall track record is, and it's kind of threefold. It's those two things, and then it's another. We'll go to the panic button people and say, okay, let's make a change of coach. Who are you going to hire? Who are you going to hire that you can guarantee will have the higher level, the more consistent level of success? You know, the easy answer may be a Kirby Smart. Well, you think you're going to pull Kirby from Georgia?
0: Right.
1: You know, Alabama's Alabama, but are you going to pull Sark from Texas? Like you said, there are people there at Texas that are questioning Sark right now, but it's the nature of people were questioning Nick Saban.
0: It's amazing.
1: So that's the type stuff that you run into. If you listen to those people, eventually you will be sitting beside them. And so again, the passion is part of what makes all of our programs so great, but you've got to make sure you respect that passion. But you can't let passion and irrational rule the day. And this guy, I think, is fantastic. And I think has been a great combination of adapting where he needs to and yet staying true to who he is. And so that's what I'm excited about seeing this year, because I think we're terrific defensively. And I think we're going to be very, very, very explosive and balanced on offense. We're going to run the ball better. We're going to be better on the offensive line. But you got to go show it. You got to go prove it.
0: Visiting with Chris Stewart, play-by-play voice of the Alabama Crimson Tide here on 1300. Hey, I'll veer off course just for a moment, then get back on. We'll talk about this team. Just as an update, since it has been since January 2010, so it's going on 17 years. Since I've been in the broadcast booth at the Rose Bowl to call a game, are the two radio networks all the way down at the end still? They put them all the way down at the left end of the booth as you face the field.
1: I'm trying to remember. I think we're pretty close to midfield.
0: Good. Hopefully, it made that change.
1: I think we're pretty close to midfield, as I recall. There ain't nothing new that's been done to it other than that. it's Pasadena, and you know, the only investment that's been made in that place, I think, is God himself. Yes. And you don't need to change what he's done with the outside and the view. But you know, the stadium itself is It says the Rose Bowl on it, and beyond that, I don't think that there's a ton of excitement. It's a good thing that, well, I'll put it this way: there was not a whole lot to be excited about watching on the field for Alabama fans last year, but also we had rain and cloud cover, and it wasn't until the fourth quarter that the clouds finally lifted, where you could see San Gabriel Mountains, which is what makes that whole experience of being there. So there was absolutely nothing pleasant until the fourth quarter for Alabama. And by then, the game was so bad that a lot of Bama fans were headed for the exits anyway.
0: Yeah, you're right. The San Gabriel Mountains and the Arroyo Seco take care of everything else.
1: Exactly.
0: And you know, I've been asked often about that, the Vince Young run for the touchdown to win the 05 National Championship. And I said, you know, when I call that, I'm leaning out the window, leaning way out, because we were all the way down at the other. Same thing the prior year when Texas beat Michigan. Yeah, leaning out, looking way down at the other end, the opposite end of the field where he scored that touchdown. So that's why it was still in my mind wondering, you know, if the radios were, well, that's hopeful for the future if either of us wind up there again.
1: And just a broadcaster thing, it's one thing if you're in that position. Mm-hmm. Like when you're at the beautiful stadium in Dallas for the Cowboys, we're even in when you're fortunate enough to draw the home booth for a game.
0: Yeah.
1: You're well into the end zone, but the video board is so massive and you can see everything so clearly. For the most part, we're calling it off that anyway. So you know, vision is not an issue because of that. But man, when you're in an older place technology wise, and you've got that kind of spot, it is tough to share clearly with your audience exactly what's going on when you're not so sure you can see it yourself.
0: Yeah, I no doubt about that. And you're right. Once the action moves beyond midfield, you're kind of looking at the big board that.
1: It's a rumor.
0: Yeah, absolutely. Let me start with the quarterback because I called his state championship game when he was playing at Duncanville when his teammate was Colin Simmons, the Texas edge rusher, when they won a state title. Can you imagine those guys on the same football team? And Alex January as well. They were all on that same Duncanville team that won. How about Keelan Russell and the things that he has, you know, had thrust upon him to be able to jump in there and be in firm command of this Crimson Tide offense this season?
1: Yeah, he is obviously, and you saw it before we did, just ultra talented. Has handled himself incredibly well. Had the tragedy of losing his sister when he was had first basically gotten on campus. Yeah. And, you know, there are a lot of people that thought, well, he may want to transfer back home. But the reality was, I think that football building had become family to him, and that's where he felt like he needed to be. And I think it was therapeutic for him to be in that environment. But moving on from that piece of it, he's just developed and gotten better and better. And to me, it speaks volumes to who Austin Mack is, that he is, you know, that it's not an obvious that Keelan Russell is the guy right now. The flip to that as well is it tells you how good Austin Mack is, or it tells you, excuse me, how good that Keelan is, that Austin isn't the runaway guy, because this is somebody who's got 4 years now in Kalen DeBoer's system. Mm-hmm. He was signed by him at Washington, was a red shirt for a year there, now has had, in essence, 2 years in the system. He was the primary backup last year, in addition to getting reps the previous year. So playing behind Ty Simpson a season ago, and now it's still a battle. I mean, they haven't named a starter. If I had to place your money on it, Craig, I would say that Austin will probably get the first snaps, mm-hmm. but I don't think this is going to be, you know, just because you're the guy going into the East Carolina game doesn't mean that you'll be QB1 for the Auburn game.
0: Sure.
1: So Keelan's upside is so incredibly high that I think there's phenomenal excitement about where this team can be under him. But for week one, and for the early part of the season, it may be that Austin's experience and ability to avoid mistakes can give him a little bit of an edge out of the gate. But again, as those thoroughbreds run, there's no doubt that Keelan is a Triple Crown quality horse, if you will. And I'll be really surprised if he doesn't have a prominent role in this offense as the season goes on.
0: If there was, in your estimation, at this point here in August, a question mark that if this goes the way folks think it will, this is going to be really, really good. If there was a part of the offense, yeah. what would it be?
1: It's got to be up front. You're going to replace. Now, again, the offensive line had some talent and some periods of success, certainly in the passing game with Ty Simpson as a quarterback. But they couldn't run it last year, not consistently. It was well off of what Alabama's accustomed to in a run game. Part of that's with running backs being injured. Part of that was with linemen trying to get some things figured out and battling injuries and a lot of shuffling and trying to piece it together. New offensive line coach and a new approach in Adrian Klemm, who they're really excited about. But also the pieces they put in tackle to tackle, they feel really good about and feel like they're going to be a more effective rush team and give whoever the starting quarterback is or whoever's at quarterback, period, time to find an incredibly gifted group of receivers and a deep receiving core as well. So they're really excited about that. But the offensive line has got to be what they think it can be, and they are excited about that. But it's how quick can those guys gel? And the same thing can be said on defense. Mm-hmm. You know, the back half of that defense, especially the secondary, probably as good as any in the country.
0: Mm-hmm.
1: But the defensive front has got to be, I think, consistent this year. And when you lose a guy like Tim Keenan in the middle, which is where everything started, you've got huge shoes to fill in that regard. So, you know, does Bama get the job done up front on both sides will determine exactly how deep this season goes.
0: No doubt about it. Chris Stewart, play-by-play voice of the Crimson Tide, joining us for a few more minutes. I look at your schedule, and what I've asked all of my SEC play-by-play brethren, I'll put to you as well, and that's obviously the most talked about thing with regard to scheduling the 9-game conference schedule. I ask this as I look at your schedule, and you have the unique schedule to anyway with the late season non-conference game like you have against Chattanooga. So it

0: locking in on the trip to Lexington and not looking ahead to Florida State, where they feel like they've got so much to pay back from what had that season teetering on the brink after week one because of the way you lost, and there was a high expectation of Alabama winning that game and simply didn't get it done. And they had to really rally the troops. It wasn't until they beat Georgia in week four that they felt like things were stabilized for the year. But you go those first three ball games, and there's a challenge before you have South Carolina at home. October is a road trip to Starkville, which I know, again, is one of those that doesn't, outside of Alabama, doesn't get a lot of attention. But State is historically as physical a game that Alabama plays. That is one where you think of Georgia nationally, you think of Auburn regionally and nationally as the close rivals, but Alabama, Mississippi State are the two closest schools geographically.
1: A lot of folks don't know that.
0: Yeah, exactly. They are. It's closer to Starkville than it is to Auburn for Alabama there from Tuscaloosa. So that's an intense one. Before you have Georgia, Tennessee on the road, Texas A&M at home to end the month of October, and then you flip it. It's at LSU. It's at Vandy, which is no longer taken for granted. Chattanooga, like you said, and then Auburn at home to wrap up the regular season. And so there's a bye week, and yes, there's Chattanooga late. But like everybody else, there's not a ton of room to catch your breath in this league, because week in and week out, it is a battle, and you're either in another team that's against another team that's comparable, or you're playing somebody perceived lower than you that is going to give you probably their best game of the year to try to knock you off.
1: Sounds
0: and
1: like,
0: Texas deals with the same thing.
1: Yeah, I sort of say it sounds like your answer to the question about how do you feel about a nine game conference schedule is similar to mine, in that the fans love it. The media probably enjoys it as well, because a lot of those that ninth conference opponent is going to be better than most of the other ones you might see in non-conference, unless it's a nationally renowned program like a Florida State or Ohio State coming
0: sure.
1: here, that sort of thing. But there's a reason why the coaches weren't in favor of it.
0: Look, it is one of the challenges for everybody, but especially perennial national championship contenders like Alabama and Texas. There are so many fans that remember the history and remember the perfect seasons, and that is the standard. But the reality is that you will have fewer and fewer perfect seasons where they're hoisting the national championship trophy at the end of the year. This is much more like professional football in so many ways, but especially as it relates to the Super Bowl itself, where nobody knows what the regular season record is. You know, in the NFL, they ain't had that perfect season since the Miami Dolphins of Don Shula. And it may or may not ever happen again.
1: No doubt.
0: I think we're rapidly approaching that if we haven't already gotten there with college football, with the playoffs, the number of games you have, the conference championship game too, and the week after week grind, and the attrition that can take place now because of guys, you probably faced it. You guys have some of our starters, former starters. South Carolina had two guys starting on defense last year that would have started for us that, and I don't say this as a knock or as a criticism, it's just a reality of the game. They're guys that would have started for us but took money a year early so that they could get on the field and make money. So they didn't wait their time like that would be the case in the past. So those are all things that factor in to making it so difficult. It was already tough to be perfect, and now it's virtually impossible. And I think that's where the mindset adjustment will have to take place. Where do you finish? That's what it's going to matter. Don't look at the path. Don't look at how the sausage is made. Just enjoy it when it lands on your plate. Hopefully that's a delicious bite.
1: Right. And for those who say, well, what about Indiana? They went unbeaten last year. Well, you got to see it firsthand how good that is. But you know,
0: sure.
1: It's going to be incredibly difficult for anyone to duplicate that.
0: It's the reason Indiana didn't have to play week in and week out what Alabama and Texas did.
1: No doubt. Now,
0: they destroyed us when they played us. I'm not diminishing who they were, but that attrition that can take place over the

0: course of the year. Alabama wasn't better against Indiana, part of because of getting beat up throughout the course of the year in the SEC. I know the Big Ten is great. It is on the top half. But give me some of the teams Indiana had got a chance to face during the year in league play, not counting their – go just compare the schedules, okay? Yeah. And again, I'm not talking about what happened in the head-to-head because Indiana was clearly superior. But also Indiana was a lot closer to full strength than Alabama and probably Oregon as well, even though that's the same league.
1: Yeah, no doubt about it. Hey, I appreciate you taking the time to do this.
0: Anytime, bro.
1: And listen, if I'm seeing you before basketball, it means we're both in Atlanta for the SEC championship game. So that'd be okay, right? If it worked out that way.
0: I got no problem seeing you multiple times in the course of the year, buddy. Okay. That works for me.
1: All right. He's Chris Stewart, play-by-play voice of the Alabama Crimson Tide here in our SEC previews. Thank you, my friend. Appreciate that.
0: Anytime.
1: All right. That's Chris Stewart. We have more coming up when we continue on Sports Radio AM 1300 The Zone.
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1: Well, clearly the producer, Jake Herman, is describing what many folks feel is the current state of the Texas Longhorn football program, be it the quarterback, be it the head coach, be it the program overall, here on a Texan Tuesday. Bumping back with that little old band from Texas, ZZ Top, and the tune Under Pressure.
19: Yeah, why limit it to Texas, right? We just talked to Chris Stewart. They know a thing or two about pressure in Tuscaloosa.
1: Think about it. In the SEC, who doesn't feel the pressure? If you're on the top half, Georgia, Texas, Alabama, Oklahoma, Tennessee, Ole Miss, all of those, you're thinking about the pressure to perform, to be at or near the top of the conference at the season's end, to make, to advance to the SEC championship if possible, and possibly win the conference championship, but even more important to those top-rung teams to get into the college football playoff. And that includes Texas A&M. And at the end of this week, we'll visit with Andrew Monaco to talk about the Aggies. So you have all of that. Then you got the bottom part of that where the pressure is there to step up to the charge, to avoid almost in British soccer parlance, relegation, if you will, to the second tier of the SEC.
19: Well, Craig, half the league is starting in the AP Top 25, right?
1: Yeah.
19: Eight teams. For those eight, it's playoff or bust. For the eight that started outside the top 25, it's receive votes or bust by the end of the season. That's the type of pressure these teams are under.
1: Get to the mark and do all that. All right. We'll be back to wrap up today's edition of the program here on Sports Radio AM 1300 The Zone and the iHeartRadio app.
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0: We head down the home stretch of this one. And then it's Round Rock Express Baseball coming up tonight. Don't forget tomorrow, there's a day game for the Express. So that's a 12:50 airtime. So the first pitch is just past 1 o'clock, which obviously will knock out definitely the first hour and probably the second hour of the program, or darn near all of it in the second hour. And that's so that's the way that will be. However, we do expect in all probability to have in the neighborhood of, at least, I would imagine, an hour of the program to bring you, certainly the better part of it, if not at the very least a full hour. And so as a result of that, that's why we're going to continue our SEC previews tomorrow with the Auburn Tigers. We talked about Alabama today and visited with Chris Stewart, their play-by-play voice. Tomorrow, Andy Burcham, voice of the Auburn Tigers, joins us. And we'll visit with Andy tomorrow to get his thoughts. Auburn with its new regime and its new head coach. So we'll look forward to that. Thanks to Chris Stewart joining us on the program today, as well as Greg Tepper joining us to talk football from the Texas perspective as well. We invite you to stay tuned. Bucky BK up next. For the producer, Jake Herman, I'm Craig Wade. Thanks for joining us. We'll visit with you tomorrow after Round Rock Express Baseball, right here on Sports Radio AM 1300 The Zone.
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0: Bolts and Brad Kellner.
1: And here we go. Welcome in to another edition of Buck and DJ. Today is Monday, August 7th, 2026. And Buck and I are with you for the next 2 hours on today's show. Plenty of takeaways from Texas's first scrimmage of fall camp. Who stood out? Who needs to step up? We've got the latest and greatest, plus plenty of sound from Steve Sarkisian's post-practice availability. We'll chop it up with Tyler Horka of Inside Texas and get his thoughts and takeaways on everything that went down on the 40 acres. We've got plenty of NFL conversation to dive into as well. The Dallas Cowboys signing a future Hall of Famer on defense, some preseason takeaways from the Cowboys opener, and some big storylines from around the league. Scottie Scheffler did it again. We'll talk some PGA Tour. We've got the BBK news and why today's not so bad as well. We are locked and we are loaded and we are ready to roll on a Monday program. We appreciate y'all starting your weeks off with us. Hope everyone had a fantastic weekend. And the Bucks load is fully managed. He is back on a Monday show. Good to see you, my man. How are you today?
2: I'm fabulous, man. Really good couple of days off. And, you know, I spent it in the heat. I didn't run away from it. I stayed in it. I worked in it. I got some workouts in it. It is what it is. It's August in Texas. No escape except for you, the smart one. The almighty Oz that understands, let me get the hell out of this place. There is no chance. It's warm and, you know, first week back to school and, you know, a lot of heavy hearts around this area after what happened over at Lake Travis. So it's been, you know, I got a week from this Friday before Lake Travis will play Dripping Springs in the opener at Dripping Springs. And boy, you're talking about heavy hearted. I've been around football for a long time. I've never had a situation where a player has been lost. I know there's been, you know, players in college, but at the high school level, my prayers go out to the Lake Travis family, the young man's family, Coach Carter and his staff. It's got to be hard in the first week of practice. BK, no practices, just a week that goes by with a bunch of heavy hearts, and you know you just never expect anything like that, but things like that happen when the good Lord calls for you. He's coming to get you no matter where you are, what time it is. It's just going to happen that way. And all you can do is to pray for that family that they can recover, this football program can recover, and people that surrounded that young man, not just in the football part of it, but classmates and people that knew him well, family members, the whole work. So it's been a tough week. It has been tough. And, yeah, you know, me reflecting on how lucky I've been to have had a bunch of players that have played for me and never have been in that kind of situation, because I wouldn't know what to do. I wouldn't know what to do with it as a parent, much less a football coach. So not been fun, but it would move right along.
1: Yeah, awful story. We talked about it a little bit last week. Odin Hensley, the 17-year-old senior at Lake Travis High School, losing his life, suffering cardiac arrest during a Lake Travis practice. And yeah, an awful story. And the community has rallied. They've come together. They've been there for the family. But just a horrible, horrible tragedy. A young man gone way too soon. And yeah, it's tough to think about football, I'm sure, for Lake Travis. I mean, like you said, they start 1 week from Friday as high school football gets going very, very soon across the state of Texas. I know that's hard to keep that top of mind with that situation that happened. Just so
2: yeah, it's rough because you've got kids that, you know, you got a small minority of kids that play the sport of football, but you have an entire high school there that may have known him in some way, shape, or form that he's touched, and it was the first week of school. I mean, it's just, that's not the way you want to start your school year out, you know, yeah, trying to get ready to get your studies and that first week, and this is what happened. So that has affected a lot of people in that area. You know, I've left a message for Coach Carter, and I just pray that they can understand that things like this go on in life, and it's not because you're a football player. It's things that happen, and you can't detect a lot of things. It just, people have underlying issues all over the place, and I mean, it could have happened at any time. I mean, it was early in the morning. They were hardly even doing. They practiced like 5:30, 6 o'clock in the morning. You know, they're not out in the heat running around. And like I said, when it's your time, you don't get to escape that time. You know, it just, that's a part of life. Death is a part of life. And I just feel, I feel bad for the kids, the whole entire area, the school, yeah. You know, trying to get back to what you, trying to get to class and doing everything else, you know. So our prayers go out to them. And football players that still have to go on and play football, you just play the game. Just start to enjoy the game. There'll be a lot of people that will step lightly in the game. And there'll be a lot of parents that are wondering, should my kid be playing football? Are you doing everything you can do? And I'm sure they're doing everything they can. That place will do everything it can. You know, when it comes to physicals and everything else, it's just very unfortunate. And good day to the soldiers at Fort Hood, Texas, the soldiers in the state of Texas, and all those that fight for us each and every day. Thank you so very much for what you do. We appreciate what you do for us each and every day. And to you and your families, you also please be safe out there.
0: Yes, indeed. Well said, as always. And yeah, I'll echo the sentiments. Our thoughts and prayers are with the Lake Travis community and family and friends of Odin Hensley. And really, really sad story. And look, Central Texas, you talk about it a lot, Buck. It's a very giving community. When people need help, yes. This community does a tremendous job of stepping up. There was a GoFundMe started last week for Odin Hensley's family, and it's up over $200,000 in donations at this point. So obviously that doesn't take away the sting of the loss of a loved one, but it has been cool to see this family or this community gather around this family, and they're going to need it. They are definitely going to need it.
2: Yeah, you got to like this sport in order to stick with it here. It won't be about wins and losses. It'll be about getting out there and doing what you grew up from Pop Warner. I mean, this is just high school. We haven't even got to the point where you go to college and you may be in the NFL, but we're talking about still the beginning of your sports career. You've got to like it an awful lot after what just happened to go out there and do it. Just go out and enjoy the game. Don't worry about win. Don't worry about loss. It's just the fact that you can still be out there playing is going to be a lot for that football team. I'm not even looking at wins and losses for them. I'm looking at the fact that do the kids look like they're into it, or are they walking lightly? Some will, some won't. You know, some parents want to know, what else can we do? I mean, it's just going to be a lot of thinking going on over the next, I mean, for the whole year. It's not going to go away in a month. It's not going to go away in 2 months. It's not going to be like the team is healed in 2 months. This is a whole season long of thought every time you step on the field. Every time, not just sometimes, but every time. So they've got to get over that fear, you know?
0: Yeah.
2: And I don't know how to tell. I don't know what any words. I'm just a coach. I'm not a minister. I don't know how to tell you to get over that kind of fear. It's just, if you love the game, you go play the game. Everything else is not in your hands. It's in the good Lord's hands, you know?
0: Yeah, for sure. For sure. Tough story. No doubt about that. Moving over to Texas football, Buck, we are inching closer to the start, of course, of the high school season, but also the college football and NFL seasons as well. Just 19 days away from Texas opening up the year against Texas State. And over the weekend on Saturday, the Longhorns held their first scrimmage of fall camp. The big takeaway, no major injuries from Saturday.
2: Yes, number one.
0: A couple of guys getting nicked up. Maybe there will be some green non-contact jerseys in practice this week, but nothing major to report from a health standpoint. The biggest, I guess, health report that we have is there apparently was a flu outbreak in the locker room last week. And a number of guys were unable to participate in Saturday's scrimmage, not because of injury, but because of the flu. So
2: if you're going to
0: have one, Buck, I guess now is better than during the season, right?
2: Yeah, there's no doubt about that. You get that summer flu, BK, you know, it's already hot. You're already dehydrated as it is from the flu itself. You get out there and lose a bunch of weight then, you can't catch up to that weight. And you only got a couple more weeks before the season starts. They're going to be very, very careful with guys that have lost a lot of weight to dehydration. And if they're still sick, you put them out there and they lose more weight. That's scary too. So, yeah, that's, as you said, better now than when the season starts. Let that bug run through everybody and get it over with.
0: Now, do we need to hold Steve Sarkisian accountable for not having his players say this?
3: I'll never have the flu. I'll never have the flu.
2: I don't understand how they catch the flu. First of all, if you say you'll never have the flu, you never have to worry about it. We need to tell him that's all you have to say is I'll never have the flu. Somebody in the program said, listen, we'll never have pneumonia. You know, we won't have an injury during practice, but during our scrimmage. But somebody forgot to say we'll never have the flu during the week. Get it over with, and that sucks when you're with a team, dude. When you get that, then you've been a part of being around a bunch of guys, whether it's a dorm room or an apartment. When one gets it, it's just like going to school for the first time for a little first grader, dude. If somebody wipes their nose and then they put their hands on your shoulder, next thing you know, that's at the house and everybody's got it.
0: Oh yeah,
2: and it runs deep with the college guys because they're not necessarily. There's sometimes they eat good and there's sometimes they eat lousy, you know?
0: Oh, for sure. Well, they're spending a lot of time together these days. So
2: yes. Oh my goodness.
0: There's a good chance a few guys are going to catch it. And that's clearly what happened at Texas. But yeah, it's a dang coaching mistake by Steve Sarkisian for not saying,
2: yes,
0: I'll never have the flu, or not getting his guys to say, I'll never have the flu.
2: That should be it at the meeting today. I'll never have the flu. That's it.
0: Yeah. It's worked for you for how long?
2: Since COVID. Well, okay. Yeah, since COVID. I've not been sick since COVID. I've not had a cold.
0: Wow. Well, there you go. That's because you've been saying I'll never have the flu every year.
2: I'll never have the flu. Now, I may have pneumonia, and you know me, I'll get a stroke here or there, or amnesia or something like that, or have to get on the treadmill, but I'll never have the flu.
0: I'll never have the flu. All right, a quick timeout. We'll continue breaking down the Longhorns' first scrimmage of the fall next on Bucky and BK on 1300 The Zone and the iHeartRadio
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0: Buck, yesterday, the preseason AP poll was released. I'll do a little screen share for those of you who are tuned into the video portion of this program. I'm sure most of y'all have seen this by now. The Texas Longhorns coming in at number 5 in the AP poll. Remember, the Longhorns were 4th in the preseason coaches poll, which came out last week. But here's your top 5. Ohio State, number 1. They're a unanimous number 1. They topped the coaches and the AP preseason polls. You've got Oregon, number 2, Georgia, 3, Notre Dame, 4, and then the Longhorns rounding out the top 5. We'll start from a Texas perspective, Buck. Too high, too low, or just right for the Longhorns going into 2026?
1: I want to know who gave them permission to be number 5. I want to know if Jaden Daniels let them have number. I didn't know you could have number 5. I thought that would be, that was going to be, that was, you're going to have to go through a lot, jump a lot through a lot of hoops in order to get to be number 5. So they're either 4 or they're 6. I don't know if they can be number 5 right now until they, till this is settled in the courts.
0: Yeah, well done there. So you're saying when Texas opens up the season against Texas State, they're not going to be allowed to have a little 5 next to their name?
1: No,
0: on the
1: scoreboard? I don't think they can have that. They're either going to be 4 or 6. So that's going to change. By the time we get to the court system, they'll either be 4 or 6. And yeah, they probably should be 4 anyway.
0: Jaden Daniels is suing for exclusive use of the number 5 everywhere, not just
1: everywhere.
0: LSU. He wants
1: on everything. Oh, you're 5 years older now. You are now 6 years old. I don't know if you can be 5 years old.
0: Yeah, if you wear the number 5 anywhere, even on your peewee team,
1: yes,
0: you need to get approval from Jaden Daniels to make sure that he's allowing it.
1: Yeah, I've heard of some selfish, dumb things. That right now is by far, I mean, that really tops the, that tops the cake. I mean, it really does. It, yeah, that doesn't, that whole deal doesn't get any dumber than what that kid's doing and what that kid's family is doing to that kid or whoever gave him that information on this is what you should do. That's a lack of respect. That's dumb.
0: Yeah, I agree. I think he's been given bad advice. Now he's old enough.
1: Yeah, he is. He plays in the NFL. He's a starting quarterback for the Commanders. He's in. His dream has already, it's already come true, dude. Why are you worried about a number?
0: Exactly. Yeah, he's living his dream right now. He's trying to bounce back after a disappointing second season in Washington. You would think he's got bigger fish to fry than somebody wearing his old jersey number at his alma mater that he only played at for 1 year, by the way. Like,
1: right.
0: He spent more time at Arizona State than he did at LSU. And, it's a bad look. Jaden Daniels is getting roasted, and when you know about a meme, that means it's a big deal. That means everybody knows about it. So, yeah, it's not a great look for him. We'll see if the Longhorns are allowed to actually remain at number 5, but that's where the voters put them. Maybe they
1: I'm all right. I'm all right. I just think they should be 4. If you want to put somebody 4 or 5, flip Notre Dame, let them be 5 because they will win that battle. They never lose any battles. So if Jaden Daniels wants to mess with Notre Dame, go at it. You can't win that one, Jaden. It won't happen.
0: No. So you think you'd have Texas ahead of Notre Dame?
1: Yes.
0: Okay, but not ahead of Ohio State, Oregon, or Georgia?
1: No.
0: Okay. I feel like you can't put Texas ahead of Ohio State or Georgia. I know every year is different and every team is different, but it makes perfect sense to me based on the recent results between the Longhorns and those two teams why Texas would be behind them. I'm with you. I think Texas is better than Notre Dame. Texas actually beat good teams last year. Notre Dame did not. Like, the two good opponents that they played, they lost. Meanwhile, Texas beat 3 top 10 teams despite a underwhelming campaign. I just think Texas is better this year, too, more importantly. But, look, I don't think anyone's losing any sleep over this. This is a preseason poll.
1: No.
0: I'm glad Texas is not number 1. Obviously, there was a ton of pressure and buzz surrounding the Longhorns going into last year because they were the number 1 team in America. Now, it's still Texas. People are still going to talk about Texas. But now when you're a little lower in the polls, there's not as much attention coming your way, which I think is a good thing for this team.
1: Well, and plus, you know the Ducks are going to screw up somewhere. They're going to find a way to lose a game that they shouldn't be losing. They won't be up for a game. So they'll find a way to lose, BK, to some team that – how the hell did – we'll be talking about how the hell the Ducks lost to that group. You know?
0: Yeah. Well, look, I mean, it's kind of the overarching point. Like, okay, yeah, preseason number 1 is cool. You don't get a trophy for that. You get a trophy for being postseason number one. So that's the goal for Texas. That's the goal for all of these teams, right, is to win a national championship, and you're number one in the only poll that truly matters.
1: Absolutely. And five is okay. You know, you start getting six and seven, you know, you got a hard time unless you're the defending champ, because if that group, no matter who they play, goes undefeated, they're going to be the national champs. They're going to make them the national champs again. It doesn't matter who they play now. They're on such a roll right now. People are going to vote them as, wait a minute, this guy's doing this for 3 years in a row. Are you kidding me? Because they play absolutely nobody.
0: Right, right. Well, there's no real vote in the final postseason poll. It's right. Who wins the national championship. That's the team that ends number one. So, yeah, I mean, to round out the top 10, we gave you the top five. Indiana, the defending champs that you're referencing, number six. Miami, the defending runners-up, number seven. A&M at eight, Ole Miss nine, and Oklahoma rounds out the top 10.
1: Yeah, and I look at some of these Big 12 teams as the list goes on. They just had to find a way to get – Tech is going to be pretty good, but they're about where I thought they would be anyway.
0: At 12?
1: Yes.
0: Well, I've got a few thoughts on some teams that are overrated on this list. Notre Dame's one of them. Obviously, I think Texas should be ahead of them. I'd put Indiana ahead of Notre Dame. I'd put Miami ahead of Notre Dame. I think Notre Dame should be seven, to be honest with you.
1: Okay.
0: So I think they're too high. I think Texas A&M at eight is too high. And maybe that's my burnt orange bias coming through right now. But
1: yeah, but I would agree with you there.
0: I think A&M is like an 8-4 football team this year. I don't think they're going to end the year in the top 10. I don't think they're going to make the college football playoff. They lost so much. I know they have their quarterback back, but they lost their best receiver. They lost some top running backs. They lost both of their coordinators. They lost some key pieces on defense, too. They lost, I think, four starters on the offensive line. A&M is too high for me at eight.
1: I mean, I see Michigan in the top 20. I don't even know how they got into where they are. That's just because they're Michigan. That's just a name thing. There's nothing that I've saw of them, except for their new head coach. Maybe that's what it's all about, you know?
0: Well, they were decent last year. I mean, they were ranked going into the bowl game against Texas. It's not like they were 5-7, and it's ridiculous preseason hype. Like, they've got Bryce Underwood going into his second year as a starter. Yeah, Kyle Whittingham obviously taking over. People feel sure. Really good about him. That's a definite upgrade from Sharon Moore. I got no problem with Michigan at 16, but you think they're a little too high?
1: I think they're high. I think they should be in the 20s.
0: Okay. Yeah, I think LSU at 11 is too high. I mean, again, it's a super polarizing team, and I've said it before, I'll say it again. There's no college football team in America that has a bigger variance of outcomes this year. But I don't think I'd start LSU at number 11, considering they fired their coach last year because they were so disappointing.
1: Yeah, if they get on a little bit of a roll in the SEC, BK, they would start making really huge moves. You know, like if they go to Ole Miss and spank those dudes at their home place, and they get on a little bit of a roll, that's the team I think will go move up a lot quicker than anybody with a couple big wins quickly.
0: That'd be a huge win for them. And Ole Miss is ranked number 9, so you know, yeah. That game's not till week 3. The polls will obviously change between this one and week 3, but that'd be a top 10 win as it stands right now on the road for LSU. So that's a big opportunity for them, and they would definitely shoot into the top 10 if they're able to get that one done.
1: Yeah, I mean, they're, you know, Texas is playing a lot of teams. Tennessee.
0: Yeah, well, Texas has to play seven of the preseason top 25 teams and five of the preseason top 11 teams. The Longhorns tied with Arkansas and Kentucky for the most games against preseason top 25 teams this year. So people have been talking about how difficult the schedule is. We've been talking about how difficult the schedule is. I know it's the preseason poll. This is obviously not how this season is going to go. But on paper, again, another metric that says the Longhorns are walking into the lion's den this season.
1: Of course, yes. No doubt about it. And they need to have some good news today.
0: Yeah, of course. But five of the top 11 Texas obviously plays number one Ohio State. You know, the Longhorns were number one against the Buckeyes last year when they traveled to Columbus and lost. Turnabout is fair play. That's what we're hoping. We're hoping Texas takes care of business in a matchup that will very likely be number one versus number five. I don't expect any of the top five to lose their season opening games. So a top five matchup, number five versus number one, hoping the Longhorns can find a way to get it done. And I don't know if Texas would jump all the way to number one, but that would be the most impressive win of the college football season at that point in the college football season. So if the Longhorns are able to get the proverbial Buckeye monkey off their back, then they'd get some first place votes, I could tell you that.
1: Yeah, oh yeah, I think they would maybe possibly slide to number two because, like I said, everybody's waiting for Oregon to lose that game that they're supposed that they generally will lose. So they could make a quick jump depending on how that game is played out, that second game.
0: Yeah, well, exactly. And if they win that, they'll creep somewhere into the top three. If they lose that, they'll obviously fall out of the top five, and we'll see how far they fall. Last year, Texas lost to Ohio State. They fell to the back end of the top 10. And then when they lost to Florida, they fell out of the top 25 altogether. Right. And they're playing catch up basically the entire second half of the season. You don't want to do that. All right, a quick pause. We'll continue breaking down the preseason top 25 next on Bucky and BK on 1300 The Zone and the iHeartRadio app. Hey guys, BK here for
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0: Welcome back to Bucky and DK with Bucky Godbolt and Brad Kellner. A few more thoughts on the preseason AP Top 25. You keep bringing up Oregon. They've got an interesting start to the season. They get Boise State at home week one. It ain't your older brother's Boise State, but they still have some talent. They're typically one of the best G5 teams. And then how about a trip to Stillwater in week two to take on the new look Oklahoma State Cowboys?
1: Oh, you know what they'll do to them. New coach and all.
0: I mean, they did beat them 69-3 last year.
1: Yeah, and it'll be close. It'll be close to that. The Cowboys will still be trying to find their way around. And once they play a team like Oregon, look out.
0: Well, you keep saying Oregon's going to lose one early, and it sounds like you don't think they're going to lose one early because those are their early games.
1: Not to either one of those teams.
0: Okay.
1: They'll get into some Big Ten game that they're supposed to kill a team, and they'll be in a dogfight and lose by a field goal.
0: Yeah, well, you can lose one, you can lose two if you're a school like Oregon and still make the college football playoff. Similar conversation with the Texas Longhorns. Oregon's got a pretty tough schedule, too. Obviously.
1: Are Oregon playing USC this year?
0: Yes, in California. That's week four. That could be
1: That's a big early tilt right there.
0: Yeah, it's a big game in the Big Ten for both teams. Lincoln Riley looking to save
1: his job. For both teams, you're right. People at USC are expecting Lincoln Riley to probably win that game. That's one of those ones, hey, it's about time you won a big one. This is the one you need to win.
0: Yeah, that's a bigger game for USC than it is for
1: Oregon. It's week four? Wow.
0: Week four. Yep, September 26th, the same day the Longhorns will play their SEC opener at Tennessee. That is when Oregon will take off.

0: will play all of the best teams in the Big Ten. So I expect them to make the playoff. Like I've said it before, this is not a super hot take. I think there's a lot of people out there who agree with this, and it's not always right. This wasn't right last year. Indiana was not a team in the upper echelon that people were talking about going into the season. But I feel like there's seven teams that can win a national championship this year. And it's the preseason top seven teams: Ohio State, Oregon, Georgia, Notre Dame, Texas, Indiana, and Miami. Again, crazier things have happened. That's why you play the games. But right. I feel like the AP got it right. I would shift the order of one through seven a little bit. But I think those are the right seven. I think those are the most likely teams who are going to be hoisting that trophy in Vegas next January.
1: Yeah, I think I can agree with that.
0: Yeah. So I don't know. I mean, if there's anybody, like I just said, A&M, who's ranked number eight, I don't think they're any good. Ole Miss, can Lightning strike twice again? Can they do it without Lane Kiffin? Oklahoma's offense gives me some questions. Like, you just start going down the list, and there's a hell of a lot of questions. Not to say that Texas and some of the other teams at the top are perfect. No one's flawless now. But you got much bigger questions, I think, once you get beyond at number seven. And, yeah, that's why I feel the way that I feel.
1: Yeah, I agree with you. I agree with you about Oklahoma. They can do a lot of things. They can be a little bit better on offense. But I don't see them being much better. I think defensively they're going to be as good as they generally are, and you expect that from a defensive head coach like they have. But I don't expect their offense to turn around and be something really, really special, you know, scoring 40 points a game. They just don't – they would have had to go out and go to the NFL and grab guys off an NFL team and bring them back and play.
0: I don't know if that will help, as long as Brent Venables is in charge of the offense. I don't know if that would do anything. Oklahoma – last year, what did they average? 30 points per game? No, 26 points per game last year.
1: That's not going to do it. That won't do it.
0: Yeah, so they could be good. They could make the playoff again, but they're not winning a national championship with that offense. But
1: no.
0: I'm fine with them being in the top 10. I do think they're a borderline top 10 team in college football. But every year, it feels like every year, a team that starts in the top 10 ends up falling out of the rankings altogether.
1: Sure.
0: Is there a team that you feel like kind of fits that billing this year? Preseason top 10, but you think they'll be so bad that they won't be ranked at the end of the year?
1: Well, I mean, it depends on, to me, if there be a team, it would be Ole Miss to me. Okay. I think they go one way or the other, BK. I think they either play like hell with that quarterback they have and that running back and the new coach, or they lose that early game to LSU at home, and then they just start tanking.
0: Yeah, that'd be tough. You lose that game and everything falls apart in week three.
1: Yeah, that game, and they start feeling the pressure that, you know, a new coach there and, you know, quarterback who probably should have gone and got himself as the number two or number three pick decides to come back. And that guy must just make so much money in college.
0: Oh, yeah. Well, he was going to get drafted by the Jets if he went pro. So,
1: yeah, that too.
0: I don't know if that's worth it. Even if you weren't getting paid NIL money, I don't know. Your career's over when you try to play quarterback for the New York Jets. So maybe a good move either way. But yeah, NIL is, look, it's a good thing. It's there's a lot of really good returning quarterbacks in college football that in years past maybe would not be. Dante Moore at Oregon is a good example. That's a guy who could have gone pro, decided to run it back. Again, these guys are making money now. Trinidad Chambliss, as you mentioned, a few examples around the country of guys turning down NFL money to take college money. And look, I think these guys are smart. Obviously, the financial element is a big deal, but there's all sorts of stats and numbers about, like, quarterback success and how it translates to the NFL. Like, you need to start X number of games.
1: Sure.
0: And if the NFL
1: is looking at that. They're not, you know, that whole, you know, he's just been, what a great year he's had. How many starts does he have? And well, some of them will look at it and say, well, not quite enough for us.
0: I don't know. You're right. Maybe some of them will. But, I mean, we've seen plenty of quarterbacks after just 1 year of college football get drafted very, very high. And just typically it hasn't worked out. So I wonder, I don't know if this is a message from NFL teams. I think it's college kids being advised, like, hey, start more games in college. Hone your craft against worse players. You could still make some money now and develop. But yeah, wait your turn before going to the league. There's a lot more of that happening now than ever before.
1: Yeah, that money can keep you around hey, that can keep

0: around campus.
1: Yeah. Oh my God. Absolutely. And I guess final overrated team, like Penn State should not be a top 20 team. Now their schedule is awful. It's so easy. So would it surprise me? I guess if they ended the year ranked in the top 25, maybe not, but that's, you can't have the year that you just had and be number 18. That doesn't fly for me.
0: Yeah, and they're going to be, and I think they finished the year at better than 18 with their schedule too. I mean, that's ridiculous. They're, I don't know if they're playing Lafayette, but they should have put them on the schedule.
1: Well, they got Marshall, Temple, and Buffalo as their three non-con games. So
0: you're talking about three preseason games?
1: Yeah, that's exactly what that is.
0: And you're bringing a head coach who's a pretty good head coach. He's not a slouch, but you bring him into a situation where he's got half his team coming with him.
1: Yep, Texas fans are very familiar with Matt Campbell taking over from Iowa State. And you're right. Yeah, they basically brought half of their team from Ames out there this season. So,
0: and we'll find out. You know, I mean, I talked to Howard. We'll talk to Howard next week, Howard Griffin. But he says that, you know, as good as some of these players that he's bringing, the quarterback Beck and some of the other guys on the team, are they good enough for the Big Ten? You know, because, you know, the Big 12 isn't playing any defense. So he's brought a lot of defensive players too. So are they really good enough? They'll find out the difference between Big 12 and Big 10 football in a hurry.
1: Look, the Big 12 is not very good. I take my fair share of shots at that conference, but
0: yes, they're not. You're right.
1: The first five games for Penn State, again, Marshall, Temple, Buffalo, Wisconsin, and Northwestern.
0: Yeah, you better take advantage of that one. You better be 5-0 there.
1: There's not a Big 12 team with an easier schedule than that.
0: No.
1: Texas Tech doesn't have an easier schedule than that, and we've taken plenty of shots at their cupcake slate this year.
0: Yeah, for a first-year head coach, you got to be looking at that schedule going, nice.
1: Yeah, that's as good as it gets for Matt Campbell, and I think that's why. I think part of it's logo bias, Penn State, a big brand, but also a lot of AP voters are like, yeah, I want to be right with my preseason poll, and they've got a very weak schedule, so I'm going to go ahead and pick them somewhere in the top 20, and there you go. And again,
0: yeah, and as I said, BK, for me, LSU is the one who will move up the charts if they can go on the road and get that game at Mississippi, that early game.
1: Oh, for sure.
0: I know they've still got some other teams that they have to play. You know, A&M came in and beat them at home and stuff last year. But they've got some games where if they win those games, there's going to be some movement. Because I think a lot of people would like to be right about Lane Kiffin, you know, that he is just that good.
1: You're right. Now, there are a lot of people rooting for that situation in Baton Rouge, but there are a lot of people.
0: For that situation to turn into crap.
1: Yeah, me too.
0: Just and crap.
1: Lane Kiffin has a lot of haters, and he's brought most of them to him by himself.
0: Yes.
1: With the way he spurned teams and fan bases in the middle of a season. And people don't like that guy very much. So I'm rooting for LSU to fall apart. I'm hoping that's a pretty easy game for Texas on November 14th. I don't think it will be, but
0: no.
1: I would love for LSU to implode in 2026 the way they kind of did in 2025.
0: No doubt.
1: So there you go. There's the AP top 25 preseason poll. Again, the Longhorns coming in at number 5. Texas will have to play 7 teams ranked in the preseason poll, which is tied for the most in the nation.
0: Now, A&M will have, I mean, A&M's got a pretty rough schedule today, do they not?
1: That's rougher than what they had the last couple of years.
0: Oh, well, yeah, anything's rougher than what they had last year, for sure. I don't know. It's for me, with them, it's, do they have a healthy running back, stay healthy for more than 2 or 3 games? Because they start losing gas, start dropping like flies in that backfield. And has the quarterback gotten any better? That to me is the main thing with them. Is their offensive line going to be healthy enough? And will the quarterback have gotten better? I mean, he's played in a lot of games now. It's not like this dude has only played in a few games. Like, he's starting out the year, you know, inexperienced. He's played in a lot of games. I mean, does he have to be remarkably better than last year? He should be by now. He's got enough experience to get a little bit better in big games, not just in the regular games, but in big games. Has he gotten any better? That'll be key for me.
1: All right, we'll shift gears here. I'm not doing too hot on board my Alaskan cruise. Will I make it to the end of the trip? We'll dive in next on Bucky and BK on 1300 The Zone and the iHeartRadio app.
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0: back to Bucky and BK with Bucky Godbolt and Brad Kellner. All right. I'm hurting, dude. This is the softest I've ever been. I deserve any and all roasting for this right now.
1: Yes, he's a little soft. He's just on a cruise. He's not going across the country. Yeah, you wish you were on a jet instead, wouldn't you?
0: Oh my God. Yep. This I'm having a great time. And again, I'm a plus one for my girlfriend, and we're with her family. So I'm gonna be very respectful and grateful. But like this is the last time I'm gonna cruise. Just because of this moment right here. I've had an amazing trip.
1: Yeah.
0: I don't wanna deal with this ever again. I don't deal with this on land.
1: I'll just say this. The first time I took my running backs at Boston College out, you know, every year we would do something. We'd have a big softball. We'd play all the different classes and have kegs of beer and had the greatest time. But once I took this group, I took these Troy Stratford and all these guys that were in the NFL for years and Kenny Bell, I took them out on the ocean fishing, BK. And a bunch of them had never been out there.
0: No way.
1: Just going out there. And we went out and I got seasick. Dude, I had my face up against the face of other guys, my head on the toilet bowl. You know what that's like on one of those little things, those little boats that you go out there fishing? My head was on the side and I was throwing up sideways. I mean, I was throwing up into my hand and throwing it overboard. You didn't have to chum because half the boat was chumming for you. And it was, and I swore when I got back that I would never do it again. And then I went on three other cruises and I had to take, I said, because at that point, if I would have had a gun out there, I think I may have shot myself.
0: That bad.
1: Oh, it was that. I know. I think I would have swallowed a bullet that day because I felt so bad. And the minute I got back to land, it was like gone. It just like went away. So that's why when people tell me, well, we need to go out for some redfish, for some red snapper, I'm like, how long is that trip? He goes, that's about an hour and a half out. I'm like, what? What do you mean an hour and a half? I mean, an hour and a half stretch. I said, do you see land? He goes, you don't see anything. I'm like, no, dude, I can't do that. I can't make that. And so when I got on the cruise, I took a bunch of Dramamine. I had that patch and all that stuff. And I never encountered a bunch of that. I mean, there was some movement and everything else. But what I did was I spent so much time outdoors in the air and walking around that ship. And I was in a big ship. I was in one of those, you know, 3,000 whatever Princess cruise or whatever. And it wasn't, but no. It's kind of not, it's you can't go anywhere. It's kind of non-forgiving.
0: Yeah. Oh, yeah. I'm stuck on this thing. So, again, I've been on this boat for like 4 days, and this is the worst it's been. I've barely felt any movement to this point. But, this is one that has not been fun so far.
1: Is the sun up there yet? Are you at the time? No.
0: No, it's 3 hours before, so it's not even 6 o'clock here.
1: It's a little better when you see the sun and you can look out. It's not great in the dark.
0: No, it
1: is not. It's like being in a house of mirrors.
0: Oh, my God. That's what it feels like right now. So
1: you're doing it. Just pure into the bucket. Who cares?
0: I got one next to me. I'm out of still water, so I've gone to sparkling water that's in this fridge, which allegedly hydrates as much as still water does. So we'll keep
1: very nice.
0: Harder to chug, though. Easier to chug the still water versus the sparkling water. I might just go put my face in the ocean.
1: Does that stop you from having booze in you at night? Not really.
0: You know, it's funny because I didn't drink last night. Like a lot of people are like, oh, you're hungover. I didn't have a drink last night. This is all motion thing. I've got the patch. Dude, I'm so soft. This is terrible. I've got the patch on. I just took a couple of Dramamine. Like I'm doing what I'm supposed to do, and it ain't good enough for me. I can't hang. I can't handle it.
1: Hey, that's nothing that a Vicodin can't help. Yeah, baby.
0: Oh, yeah. I don't have any of those on board. Unfortunately. All right, a quick timeout. When we return, we'll be joined by Chris Phillips of SEC Unfiltered. We'll get the biggest storylines from around the conference coming up on Bucky and BK on 1300 The Zone and the iHeartRadio app.
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0: Hour number two of Bucky and DK with Bucky Gottfold and Brad Kelton. See him in the waiting room. Joining us now as he does each and every Tuesday to talk all things SEC football and more, the great Chris Phillips of SEC Unfiltered. CP, what's going on, man? How are you?
1: Guys, what's going on? Appreciate you having me. I apologize for the delay. We had some technical issues over here. When you're on the road and you're not in the home studio, sometimes that can happen. But, yeah, we're rock and rolling. BK, you look comfy, man.
2: He really taught on the road. Speaking about being on the road, dude.
0: Yeah.
1: I'm a little jealous. Yeah.
0: Well, you shouldn't be jealous. I am laying on a couch, which maybe looks comfy, but I'm on an Alaskan cruise right now, CP.
1: And what?
0: Which is great, which is awesome. And the power of technology, the fact that we can do this show and communicate, but the waters are pretty choppy. So I'm not laying down to relax. I'm laying down to avoid yakking.
1: Is that a popular activity for Texans to go on an Alaskan cruise, Bucky?
2: No, they generally, you know what they do, Chris? When they want to get cool, they go to Colorado. They don't generally head to Alaska. But I've been on three of those cruises, so I've enjoyed it and enjoyed seeing Alaska. I mean, I don't think there's anything more beautiful than going to Alaska or Hawaii. And I know people have been to other places and we'll talk about places, but Alaska, the scenery there is unmatched to me. And I went back to, I got married in Alaska. I got married in Juneau, Chris. So
1: wow,
2: you got a special place for me in Alaska. I love Alaska, but I cruise wise, I'm done. I don't care if it's warm weather or whatever. I don't want to do another cruise.
1: It's cold on an Alaskan cruise, I'd imagine, right? Or no?
0: Yeah. Oh, yeah, it is.
1: We
0: got high 40s, low 50s temps right now.
1: Just like a sightseeing activity.
0: You're not
1: getting in the water or anything like that.
0: No, definitely not doing that. I mean, there is a heated pool on the boat, which is kind of nice. You're not jumping in the Gulf of Alaska or the ocean out here.
2: You know what he's doing? He's having a lot of food. There's a lot of food on those cruises.
1: I'm sure, the buffet, tearing the buffet. I'm sure Guy Fieri has a restaurant on there because he has one on every. Maybe he's strictly Carnival. I've been on two cruises; they're both Carnival. So I could probably go the rest of my life without doing another cruise, but I'd like to do a nice one because I've done two Carnival cruises. That's your, that's your cheap way of cruising, essentially. Which there's nothing wrong with it, but it's just they're nicer. If I did it again, I'd at least want to bump up to like Royal Caribbean or something.
2: There you go. See, for me,
1: I've been to the Bahamas twice. Nice. It was nice, but yeah.
2: Yeah, for me, looking at glaciers and seeing that kind of stuff, Chris, is cool with me. And now I've done it three times. But I'm the same guy that you don't have to get on a cruise to see the Grand Canyon. I'd like to see that someday. I've never seen that before.
1: I haven't either.
0: Yeah. CP, if you're curious how I'm doing, I've got this this little can.
1: Oh, God, dude.
0: Hasn't been used yet, but it's right there next to the couch.
1: The last cruise I went on, I didn't puke, but I got really close. We hit like a storm, and
2: oh
1: God, it was bad. Choppy waters, my friend. Choppy waters.
0: That's what we've got.
2: And when they see that thing go sideways, it feels like you know how you hit those pockets in the air. Well, being on a cruise and that thing feels like it's turning all the way sideways. Oh, that's not cool.
1: Yeah, it'll get brutal. I was very close to throwing up. I had to lay down like you're doing. I don't know if I could have done a show. So good on you, man.
0: Yeah, well, I don't know if I'm going to make it to the end of the show today, but we're powering through. We're powering through. All right, we didn't have you on to talk about my sickness or about cruises, CP. Let's talk a little college football, and we'll start with your reaction to the preseason AP Top 25. I know you post your own polls. You've got your weekly power rankings for SEC teams, but just kind of your thoughts on how the conference was represented in the top 25, maybe overrated or underrated teams in your eyes involving the SEC?
1: Yeah, guys, honestly, it really felt like a mirror image of the coaches' poll. I didn't think there was a lot of difference there, even down to Missouri at 25, which, again, I will say I think is a bit charity for the conference, and I'm SEC biased as it gets, but it just, I'm not a believer in Missouri. I'm selling stock on Missouri. I'd put Florida in that 25 spot, which, funny enough, they were two spots out of that. Sitting at 27, if you look at the others receiving votes. So, the other thing, and again, I think I mentioned this when the coaches poll came out, because again, they just felt like mirror images of each other. That group of, I believe it was A&M, Ole Miss, Oklahoma, Alabama, whatever that grouping was, I wouldn't have had A&M leading that pack. I probably would have swapped A&M and Oklahoma, admittedly. But I think that group, it makes sense, and I think it's a microcosm of kind of how the league is, where it's like you got Georgia and Texas as top five teams. I don't think anybody's going to argue that. I had no problem with Georgia being ahead of where Texas was, just because really the benefit of the doubt to Kirby Smart and company, had no issue with it. And then like there's that next group, and it's the group that I just talked about. So, you know, for me, LSU, you know, I had LSU 15th in my preseason top 25. I think they're 11th in the latest one. So I think they're a little high, of course. Bama's in a really interesting spot. You know, guys, obviously first time since 2008, or their lowest ranking since 2008, the preseason, when they were preseason ranked 24th. So, I mean, I hate to say the AP got it right necessarily, because the only thing that's going to tell us how wrong anybody got is when we get to play the games, right? Like, you look at last year, you know, Penn State, Clemson, and LSU were all top five, top 10 teams. Well, two of them fired their coach, and all three of them were like, we felt like college football playoff locks, and none of them went. So, yeah, I got to be honest, man. I actually really enjoy preseason polls, because it gives us something to talk about. I mean, if you're in the content business, I don't know why you'd ever want to see preseason polls go away, because it just gives us something else to discuss. But I didn't have a lot of gripes. I mean, Tennessee at 20, I'm more than, you know, I think Tennessee's a top 20 team. Maybe they could have been a few spots higher, but I think almost what's more interesting, guys, is the others receiving votes category. Like, who else does the AP think is going to be knocking on the door? And, you know, I think Florida getting, I think it was 51 votes, made a lot of sense. I think the Gators, the roster, it's easy to fall in love with them. Clemson being 26, too, was wild, by the way. If they'd have been in the top 25, that would have been revolt from everyone. Yes. I don't know how they snuck into the coaches. Vandy getting 8 votes. Good for Clark Lee and company.
0: Yeah.
1: Truly. Yeah. So I'm glad to see somebody still a believer out there post Diego Pavia. Auburn getting 3 for Alex Golish and company. We'll see. I mean, that's not a ton, obviously. But, yeah, I'm not sitting here kicking and screaming here on this Tuesday about the AP top 25. Yeah. You know, and I think some of the points we've kind of already made, it just, again, it felt like a mirror image of the coaches poll to a degree, honestly.
2: You know, I told BK, Chris, I thought that the team that would a couple of really nice wins that will go up the charts would be LSU. Cause I think there are a lot of people that like to be right about, you know, they bought a pretty good team and Lane Kiffin's a really good coach. You know, I mean, they've got some quality players. They haven't got it together over the last couple of years, but I think if they can go to Mississippi and win that game, I think they will be the biggest mover and shaker pretty early with a couple of wins, you know, quality wins, not just junk wins, but some quality wins. People are going to say, no, we got to give them more time. I think people will move them up the ladder a little bit quicker. It will mean Lane Kiffin has gathered a bunch of mercenaries together and done a good job with them early in the season.
1: Yeah, LSU's got the most opportunity in the month of September, Bucky. You're spot on. I mean, it's with Clemson, you know, Ole Miss and Texas A&M. If they start 4-0, I mean, are going to sky. And I think people want to buy in on it as much as people might say they hate Lane Kiffin or feel some type of way. Like, every story needs a villain, and if LSU's going to play that role, then so be it. But I think people will be very quick, because here's the deal. Like, no matter what side of it you're on, nobody really knows what's going to happen with LSU. So, yeah, if we get early positive signs, I think it's going to be really easy, and everybody's going to buy into the idea of like, okay,
2: sure,
1: the roster's loaded with talent. This team's going to the college ball playoff. Let's rank them accordingly.
2: And they've got a good coach. And Lane Kiffin's a much better coach than you think. Yeah.
1: Yeah, exactly. Exactly. I mean, I think the biggest reason, or one of the biggest reasons people are skeptical of LSU, is because they don't feel like it's going to be able to click quick enough for them to capitalize this year. So if it does, I think obviously some opinions are going to shift and expectations are going to change. I will say one thing really quickly, guys. I did not have the poll pulled up. Shame on me. But one thing I will say about the preseason AP Top 25, where the teams are ranked, I really don't have an issue with. For the SEC to not get a singular first place vote is wild to me. It is wild. And I don't know if this is – it's almost like – it's anti-SEC bias to a degree. Like, we're removing ourselves so far from SEC bias, it's now biased the other way. I mean, Ohio State gets 40. Fine. Oregon gets 14. Okay. Notre Dame gets 6. Indiana gets 8. Miami gets 1. You telling me Georgia or Texas don't even get a single first place vote?
2: Yeah.
0: Yeah.
1: And I mean, here's the deal. It's not like all these teams don't have question marks. Even Ohio State, dude, they got to replace some stars on defense. I mean, some bona fide stars on defense.
2: You're right. But
1: I will say, like, you look at the top 10, you look at the top 7, right? I think it was Brett McMurphy posted, I think, like 19 of the last 22 national champions or however many, it's been a lot, have come from the top 7 ranked teams. So Ohio State, Oregon, Georgia, Notre Dame, Texas, Indiana, Miami. I think that's about right. I think one of those 7 probably is going to win it all. Maybe there's an Indiana last year. I doubt it. I think probably one of those 7 will win it all.
2: Yeah.
1: And again, what's fascinating is they all have questions, right? I mean, Ohio State with the defense, Oregon with can they break through this glass ceiling? Georgia needs a wide receiver 1, and they've had their issues in the Sugar Bowl. You know, Notre Dame, well, I guess are they going to show up and play in the postseason? But
2: right,
1: they're extremely talented, but when they get and play against the top-tier opponents, how are they going to fare? You know, Texas with Sark and the offensive line and just all the expectations there. Indiana, I mean, going back-to-back alone, and then Miami, Darian Mintz's new, and they're trying to break through. It's like, I think it's going to be a fascinating college football season. But back to the point, for Georgia nor Texas to even get a single first-place vote is crazy to me. It's crazy.
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2: Yeah, they won't get away from Indiana until Cignetti loses a game to somebody. I mean, they're going to just hang in with that. That guy's going to be close to it no matter what. You know, it's just the way it goes until he loses to Howard or whatever. I mean, he's
1: I was about to say, man, I don't know who they're going to lose to because, I mean, it's, you know, Big Ten people and just people that aren't SEC people, they get so tired of hearing us complain. But, like, this is the schedule for Indiana. North Texas, Howard, Western Kentucky, Northwestern, at Rutgers, at Nebraska.
2: Wow.
1: Ohio State, at Michigan. Okay. Minnesota, USC, at Washington, Purdue. I mean, come on, man.
0: Yeah.
1: God. I mean, that first month, hey, Indiana fans,
2: you can
1: set your clocks until October 17th. You set your alarms. You don't even need to wake up this season until October 17th.
0: Yeah, it's crazy.
2: No, that's bizarre.
0: Must be nice.
1: I don't know how you can even be excited about that. Your first three home games are North Texas, Howard, Western Kentucky, and Northwestern. How do you keep showing up to the ballpark every weekend excited? How? I mean, for you, college football season doesn't even start till October 3rd.
2: You're right.
1: That sucks. That's not a positive. That sucks.
2: You know why? Because that group from Indiana used to be the ones that used to kick the can down the road and be the ones getting their rear ends kicked in the month of September for years and years and years. And now everybody's just on their side.
1: Dude, it reminds me of when Missouri, when we were still at 8 conference games and 4 non-con, would play, I don't know, I mean, Arkansas, Pine Bluff, Missouri State, Central Arkansas. You know, they play 4 non-con cupcakes in a row to start the season. And or like when Ole Miss, I think in 23, they had a similar setup with the schedule where they played like Furman. Like it was – and I'm like, how can, like, God, that sucks as a fan, man. Like,
0: yeah,
1: we have no good game to look forward to for a month. Like, I just, that sucks. So,
0: and they're not lowering the season ticket prices either.
2: No,
1: of course not.
0: It'd be one thing if it's like, yeah, we're not playing anybody good for the first month, and half of our home games are against scrubs, so we'll give you a little bit of a discount. No one's doing that.
1: Which, All right, this was okay. Never mind. Maybe it was 24. Anyways, I was going to say it makes me commend Texas even more for being willing to play Texas and Ohio State being willing to play the game. You know, I mean, I appreciate it. The point should be test yourself. The point should be figure out who you are. All right, this was Ole Miss's 2024 opening slate: Furman, Middle Tennessee, at Wake Forest, Georgia Southern.
2: Man.
1: That was there. For, I remember that. I was like, God, y'all season doesn't even start until October.
0: So. That's crazy.
1: And then what happened? Lane Kiffin and company lost to Kentucky in their SEC opener. So
0: yeah, right.
1: Never forget.
0: Chris Phillips, SEC Unfiltered, joining us here on Bucky and BK. Well, Chris, you mentioned Florida picking up some votes. They finished 27th technically in the preseason poll, but you said you'd have them somewhere in your top 25. Just kind of your thoughts on John Summerall, what you've heard out of Gainesville to this point, and any updates on the quarterback competition going on down there too.
1: Well, straight to the quarterback competition. I mean, I've heard some rumblings, and we had our guy Nick Marcinko of Gator Country, which really appreciate him taking the time on late last week. And, you know, I think that Aaron Filo has the edge right now. I mean, obviously nobody's been named QB1, but I mean, from what he told me and what John Summerall said to them, they feel like they can win with both. Now, that maybe that sounds like a little bit of coach speak, but John Summerall doesn't really come off as a coach speak kind of guy. So I think when he says that, he probably means it. I think Filo will win the job. I just think that when you're a handpicked dude like Filo was from Buster Faulkner, it's going to be pretty hard for you not to win that job. Like, you have the immediate leg up. From what I was told from him, you know, Georgia Tech was less than thrilled when he left because they were depending on Aaron Filo to be their next guy. So, you know, this was a dude that he's been building up towards this moment. Tremell Jones Jr. has incredible ability, and you know, I think we'll see him play, especially early on, because they open up, funny enough, with Florida Atlantic and Campbell their first two games. So they're going to have some opportunity to try some things and get some guys out there and, you know, see what they've got. But I think it'll be Aaron Filo, game one, snap one. I think he'll be QB1. As far as John Summerall, listen, they haven't played a game. They haven't a snap hasn't been recorded, right? Nobody's thrown a pass. Nobody scored a touchdown. Right now, I think John Summerall is a great fit at Florida. I love his charisma. I love his attitude. You know, yesterday he drops another great quote. He says, "I don't give a shit about uniform combinations. I just want to go win football games," even though Florida's dropping like every new combination under the sun right now. But he says, I don't care about that. Here's the thing. It's like I told you guys back at SEC Media Days. It's like I told y'all. We're in the honeymoon phase. Everything he says and does is quirky and funny and relatable, and he's a character, and as long as he wins, the shtick will play. But the second he starts losing, that stuff like that won't be funny anymore. I can't sit here and say he's going to be a great football coach or they're going to win a lot of games because he's got character at the podium, and it just doesn't work that way, right? So I like this roster a lot. I do like John Summerall. Like, I think he was a good pickup. I think there was a reason he was so highly sought after by multiple SEC schools. And I do believe he's going to do well, but I also think he's going to do well because Florida is, you know, I say a machine. Maybe that's a little bit giving them too much praise and credit, but Florida's Florida. It's like I talk to you guys all the time, like Texas is Texas. You know, I mean, I don't think you have to be the best coach in college football to win at Texas.
2: Got to be the right coach.
1: Yeah, it's got to be the right coach, and you got to be a competent coach. You know, I mean, again, you don't have to be Nick Saban. No, it's not like you're trying to pull some program out of the gutter that's never won before. But you do have to be the right coach. You're correct. Yeah, don't let's not minimize what it takes. But John Summerall is obviously a massive upgrade from Billy Napier. But yeah, it's going to be interesting. You know, like I think he's certainly going to get Florida back to respectability. I think he's going to get Florida back to playing, you know, sound football, fundamentally sound. Not shooting them. You know, I mean, the Billy Napier thing, we shouldn't even compare it to that because it was such a train wreck. So I think they'll get back to playing fundamentally sound, competent football where you watch Florida and it's not like you can't turn away because it is like watching a car crash.
2: Yeah.
1: Will they win to the level to satisfy the fan base and get back to the quote-unquote, you know, the Gator standard? That, I think, is hard to predict in the long term.
2: Chris, do you feel like Tennessee's in that same boat with Josh Heupel? I mean, they haven't had a coach like that. I mean, he's been pretty damn good, but their expectations may be a little above and beyond what it should be there in Knoxville, but they're going to expect it no matter what. I just saw that they just picked up an unbelievable quarterback for the, I think for the 28 class, a kid, but their expectations are this guy can coach quarterbacks. Why won't we have a great quarterback? I mean, and now they're kind of searching, you know, they're in that next phase, but it seems like the fans there don't want it to be a phase. They want to have a quarterback that's going to be there for a couple of years that stays there and gets the job done. But they're expecting that of the quarterback whisperer, and that's the head coach.
1: So, Bucky, I want to run through a fun exercise with you on the note of the question, and I promise I'm going to answer the question. Let's run through this list really quickly. Teams that expect that they should get to the playoff every single year, whether it's right or wrong or it doesn't matter. Bama, yes. Arkansas, no. Auburn, yes. Florida, yes. Georgia, yes. God forbid Kentucky starts winning again. They're talking about Kentucky like they're going to be the next Indiana. LSU, yes. Mississippi State, no. I don't think Missouri. I think Missouri fans are more self-aware. Maybe I'm wrong. Oklahoma, yes. Ole Miss at this point, yes.
2: Mm-hmm.
1: South Carolina, you would say, I mean.
2: No.
1: That might be the most delusional fan base in the conference. I got to say. I'll skip them. I'll say no. I think there's more self-aware folks. Tennessee, though, yes. Texas, yes. A&M, yes. How many teams I just list off? Like 10? 9, I guess?
0: Yeah.
1: Yeah.
0: More.
1: There's only 12 spots. That's the problem. So Tennessee fans, they think they should be like, oh, I mean, winning 10 games. There's 12. I mean, 12 teams get in, man. 12? You're telling me we're not one of the 12? That's how they hear it. We're not one of the 12 best programs in the country? What do you mean? That's unacceptable. Bro, only four, maybe five, probably four from the conference are making it on a yearly basis.
2: Sure.
1: So, like, I say all that, though, to say, like, that's the issue you run into. There's more fan bases that expect that they should be in the playoff every single year than there are even.
2: Are they more delusional than Auburn fan?
1: Tennessee, you mean?
2: Yeah.
1: That's tough. That's a great question, Bucky.
2: I don't know which one. But they've had more success.
1: I will say they're not more delusional because they've actually been to a playoff in the last couple of years. I mean, hell, they've had a winning record the last couple of years. I mean, I love my Auburn buddies, but like, I respect every program's standards and expectations, but I'm like, I got an Auburn buddy that said eight wins or more is the expectation this year. You're one of Alex Golish. Anything less than that's a failure. And I'm like, you haven't had a winning record in half a decade. They go 7-5. It's a failure. I understand you're excited about the roster, but I mean, you know, let's walk before we run here, you know? So
2: yeah.
1: I think with Tennessee, they're less delusional because I think with what they want is more in reach quicker because they've actually got proof of concept and they've done it in the last couple of years. So anyways, but I just wanted to do that exercise, but because I think it puts in perspective, like, it's interesting when you talk about fan base expectations. Like, I think most of the fan bases in the SEC are pretty delusional. You know, like, everybody wants to be the next Alabama or New England Patriots, and it's like, it's just not going to happen, man, especially in this new era of college football. And I'm not saying it means you shouldn't try to do it. But, yeah, like, I mean, the conversations around, like, Josh Heupel moving off of it, and I understand he's got to win, and, you know, there's two ways to look at it. There's two schools of thinking. Number one, you can say, well, you know, they might start a freshman quarterback, so that should make you temper expectations. But on the flip side, you could say, well, why are we in this position with the quarterback position? It's your roster. It's your fault. Like, we shouldn't have been in a position where we had to start a true freshman. Why weren't we more active in the portal? Why didn't we do this, do that, whatever? So they need to get to 8 wins or more. You know, I have Tennessee fans that tell me even at 8-4, they'd be disgruntled. And I mean,
2: really?
1: Oh, yeah. I mean, listen, dude, I go on Nashville local radio and I got Tennessee. And there's two, I'm sure every fan base, I'm sure even Texas has this one. There's your rational fans and there's your irrational fans. So,
0: oh, yeah.
1: You know, there's that part of the fan base that their love for the school blinds them to a point where, like, they just can't fathom why they shouldn't be the best every year, you know? And I respect it. I love it. People like that who have that level of passion, they allow us to do what we do. But then you have the people who are a little bit more rational understanding of like, hey, like there's certain things and context and whatever. So I think for Tennessee, like you just mentioned, they just signed this quarterback. They signed DGG, the running back. Faison Brandon's a freshman, probably going to start. I think if you can go 8-4, anything better than that, maybe. You go 8-4, I think you set up, you lay the foundation. And I people hate to hear that because we're so deep in his tenure, but you lay the foundation for what really should be a big 2027. 2027 should be your year. If I look at Tennessee, Tennessee fans will probably disagree. I think Tennessee's a program where if you can go to the playoff, I like to quantify it in the course of a decade. If you can go 6 out of 10 years, that's pretty darn good. I think you should take that. There are very, very, very few programs should be looking at it as like, we should go every year or even we should go 8 or 9 times out of the course of a decade. Like, very few should look at it that way.
2: You're right.
1: I think most should be like, if we have a greater than 50% success rate in this thing, then we're doing pretty good. Like, maybe we get to a place like Georgia did with Mark Richt, where it's like, hey, man, winning 10 games isn't enough anymore. But, you know, maybe we're getting booted in the first round too much. I mean, then you can reassess, but I don't know, man. I mean, Kurt Cignetti's broken everybody's brains, I think.
2: Yes, he has.
1: We've kind of lost the plot. So, anyways, I say all that. It's a big year for Josh Heupel, no doubt, but I don't know, man. How do you tell a fan base what their expectations should be? Yeah, I mean, listen, Heupel's done a really good job there. I think that they go 7-5 or worse. And I mean,
2: that's a problem.
0: Yeah.
1: I think 7-5, he should still be safe. 6-6, and they're going to have some really uncomfortable conversations.
2: Wow.
0: All right, a quick timeout. We'll continue the conversation with Chris Phillips. What does he think about Texas going into 2026? We'll get to it next on Bucky and BK on 1300 The Zone and the iHeartRadio app.
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2: Welcome back to Bucky and BK with Bucky Godbolt and Brad Kellner. A little more from our conversation with Chris Phillips of SEC Unfiltered. Last one for me, CP. I know you had the chance to chop it up with CJ Vogel of On Texas Football the other day. Would love to get your thoughts, kind of what you learned about Texas and kind of where you're at with this Texas football program 2.5 days away for, or 2.5 weeks away, excuse me, from game one.
3: Yeah, I mean, listen, I think they're going to come out of the gate running. I mean, I picked them to beat Ohio State, so I do think that Arch Manning is going to pick up where he left off. Think the rushing attack should be much better. I mean, this is partly in what I think about them and partly talking to CJ as well. And, you know, the offensive line, it sounds like coming together is really positive sign. Obviously, that's the thing they put a point of emphasis on, totally revamping the running game and supporting Arch Manning. The other big thing coming out of that combo with CJ, the Cam Coleman buzz is just reaching insane levels, you know. Oh, yeah. And I mean, I see why. It's every other day he's making some crazy one-handed catch. Yes, I mean, obviously, talking about the weapons that Texas has, I mean, you talk to someone else and you hear them who's on site kind of just run down this list, and you're like, man, I don't know how anybody's going to stop these guys. I mean, you know, the other thing that really jumps out, though, too, from CJ, and I mean, even from combos with y'all, but hearing him say it, and you know, really that I asked him, like, hey, is this a team, like, you look at, are they worth the hype? Is this team, when you look at them, they're a championship contender? And the answer is an overwhelming yes. And the key to the season comes down to play calling and coaching. So,
2: yeah,
3: there's just a lot of pressure on Steve Sarkisian, because I think Everybody's got their, and rightfully so, but everybody's got their mind made up that if we don't get to where we want to go this year, it's one person's fault. It won't be Arch Manning's fault. It won't be Cam Coleman's fault. It won't be Will Muschamp's fault or Colin Simmons' fault. It will be Sark's fault, 100%. So that, boy, what a, you know, and I mean, listen, he's getting paid handsomely to get the most out of this football team. But, yeah, I mean, okay, time to giddy up and go. Let's see what you got, you know. So
4: yeah, I mean, if you stay healthy enough, you should be fine. And, you know, you made a decision to get a new defensive coordinator. When your offensive line coach is still there, you know, people are going to look at that and say, well, this is all on the head coach. This isn't on, he's got enough players. It's just some of the decisions that he may have made outside of the, you know, the football players on the field. You know, why did he get a new defensive coordinator when your offensive line coach, truly the failures of this team last year, was what was going on the offensive line? That goes solely on you and the offensive line coach himself. So that's what people are going to look at. If this run game is just so-so, they're going to look at that and go, what the hell did you do?
3: Mm-hmm. You know, yeah, they need to come out against Texas State and put some belt to ass up front, man.
4: Oh, yeah, for sure.
3: You really need to set the tone week one. Like, that needs to be, you know, Ohio State week two. Like, God, I mean, you'd love to rush for like 250, 300. Like, just make it a point, dude. Like, hey, we're going to run the ball. This is a different year. We're going to set the tone up front physically. Because, I mean, you guys know, like, we've talked about it here. Like, yeah, the Ohio State game happened, but the more damning thing was the non-con games after that, where they were getting pushed around by UTEP. That was the more, I mean, it was forgivable to get pushed around a little bit by Ohio State. Hey, tough environment, week one, young quarterback. It is what it is, but it just, when it lingered, you were like, uh-oh,
4: I mean, you're right. It's about how you set the tone in these games. You get off to these slow starts and you're battling around in the third quarter with teams that your twos and threes should be playing by now, but you're in a dogfight with them into the fourth quarter. It just doesn't make any sense. I mean, that'll be on the head coach and what he does offensively. He's got Will Muschamp to go get the ball for him to get him in good field position. But when he gets that ball, he's got to take advantage of it. He got to score touchdowns instead of field goals.
3: Yeah. It's going to be interesting, man. But I mean, he echoed the same thing that many of us have echoed. This is an extremely talented football team. There's a lot to be excited about. There's no reason. I mean, I asked him about, you know, he made the short list of teams that are title or bust, and Texas is in that. And yeah. I was like, and that was the question actually I asked him. When you look at this team, do you see a group that confirms

0: your thought that this should be a title or bust. He said, absolutely. So there you have it. Your expectations are set. I mean, it is what it is. Like, I think you at least have to get to the national title game. You know, once you get there, who knows? Who knows who you're right. playing? A national title. Who knows? I mean, what if you lose 38-35 on a last second field goal, is it a failure?
1: Yeah, I mean, anything.
0: But you got to get there.
1: You're right.
0: You got to get there. Yeah. I mean, you've been to the Final Four. Now you got to take the next step. So,
1: you know, Chris, when I looked at Miami last year, you know, their head coach, he always finds ways to lose games. But there was a different edge about that Miami team that reminded me of some of those other Miami teams. They just had guy after guy after guy, and they had this attitude about them. There's this football, mean, tough attitude about the guys who were on the field, whether it was the running back, you know, the quarterback coming from Georgia, coming there into that situation. But they had this attitude. It's going to be interesting to see, like you said, how Texas comes out in game one, even against, you know, a team that's right down the road from them that they should just pummel. What kind of attitude do they come out playing with? You know, because I think in game two, you got to have an attitude or you get your face punched in by Ohio State, even at your home place. But I mean, I'm like you. I think Texas will beat Ohio State. Now, if guys stay healthy, you know, there's still some time before that game. You know, this team has to be a healthy team. But my goodness, it'll be all about attitude. Will they come out? You know, I don't even know what type of attitude Miami will play with this year. But for some reason, they brought that Miami attitude back last year, you know, playing in that championship game. There was something different about that team. It wasn't just that they had good players. They had that attitude. And that attitude, will Texas have that kind of attitude starting this football season?
0: Yeah, I can't wait to see the overreactions if Texas goes 3-and-out on the first drive. The timeline will be melting. The timeline will be melting right
1: off the road. Oh, my God.
2: Fire Sark, bench arch. Oh, yeah. Don't even speak that into existence, man. Chris, great stuff as always. We appreciate your time. Kept you a little long today, but thanks for joining us, man, and look forward to chopping it up again next week.
1: Thank you, Chris.
0: A pleasure. Yeah, really appreciate you guys. Y'all have a great rest of the week.
1: Thank you, buddy.
2: There he goes. Chris Phillips, SEC Unfiltered. All right, we'll wrap up the show with some basketball news. Jordan Pope is transferring where? We'll get to it coming up on Bucky and BK on 1300 The Zone and the iHeartRadio app.
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2: Welcome back to Bucky and BK with Bucky Gottbolt and Brad Kellner. I do want to mention this, though. Actually, I don't want to mention this because it's pretty unfortunate, but I feel like we have to mention it. Jordan Pope. Remember him, Buck?
1: Yeah, the Pope, yes.
2: Pope Jordan.
1: Pope Jordan.
2: As you like to call him. He is transferring to Texas A&M.
1: So he can go there and sit on a bench?
2: Well, he started for Texas. Texas made it deeper in the tournament than A&M did.
1: The guy's going to be a bench rider there.
2: This is so weak. Oh, come on. You think A&M's better than Texas at basketball?
1: Well, I mean, they had – well, that's true. They had a guard that was pretty good last year. I think he's gone.
2: Trying to sit up method again. This sucks. I mean, here's the situation. Jordan Pope, a part of that lawsuit, the five to play five situation in Colorado, and he just was granted an extra year of eligibility yesterday. And Texas doesn't have any scholarship spots available. They don't have any roster spots available. So right. There's no space for Jordan Pope. Obviously, we saw this with Kendall Weaver transferring to Houston. I think Texas would have loved to have had him back, but the Longhorns were out of space. They weren't sure Kendall Weaver was going to get an extra year of eligibility, so they had to go on without him. And same thing with Jordan Pope, but he chooses A&M, Buck.
1: Yeah, I mean, he has no real allegiance. He was someplace else before he got here, correct?
2: Right, Oregon State.
1: Yeah, I mean, so he's just a gun for hire with not a lot of bullets in his gun.
2: Maybe this is a don't hate the player, hate the game situation.
1: Yeah, I mean, he just wants to play, try to make a little bit of cash before he heads to Europe or Spain or Czechoslovakia to play.
2: Yeah, but A&M, he couldn't go somewhere else?
1: They could have gone down to Texas State or something.
2: There you go. I feel like there were other power conference opportunities for Jordan Pope. But again, I don't know everyone's roster situation. I think most of them are probably full.
1: Sure.
2: So I don't know how many options he really had. And he ends up going to A&M, which sucks because Texas is going to have to see him the next couple of
1: Notice Houston didn't jump up and down to grab him, I don't believe.
2: Well, they got Kendall Weaver. They clearly liked Kendall Weaver. I don't know they might already have a full roster, you know.
1: Sure.
2: I don't know if they wanted him or not.
1: Yeah. I'm going to say not.
2: Yeah.
1: They've had some pretty good guards there over the last couple of years.
2: Yes, they have. Yes, they have. And Jordan Pope released a statement on social media talking about, you know, loving being a Longhorn and wanting to come back to Texas, but it just didn't work out. And look, I don't think this ruins his legacy for anything as a Texas basketball player. He was a big part of the Longhorn Sweet 16 run and was basically playing on a broken foot last year or towards the end of last year in the NCAA tournament. So I'll always be grateful for his contributions there.
1: He played hard. He played hard last year. I thought he was, you know, he did a really good job last year. The year before, but last year I thought he was okay. I wouldn't have cared for him to come back. I mean, if there would have been an open spot, yeah, he's a veteran player. You know, he could do in a pinch if somebody's got four fouls. That's about it. I didn't need him having any playing time.
2: Right. Yeah. Well, I don't know how much. I think he would have played some on this Texas team if he did come back. Would he have started? Probably not. Would he have been a nice scoring option off the bench? Absolutely. I mean, he's a streaky shooter, and if he gets out, he's a really good scorer. Now I got to root against him.
1: I don't want a guy who's coming back and it's going to screw up the progress of some young guy that they have, you know, that could be playing good or bad. But he wasn't a bad kid. He played as hard as he could play. I mean, you only have so much talent. So I think we got the best. You got the best out of him last year. Was it?
2: Yeah, and look, I like Texas's roster more than I like last year's Texas's roster.
1: Sure.
2: And again, I wonder if Sean Miller would have known about this ruling in the state of Colorado if he would have kept a scholarship spot or two open for both Pope and Weaver to bring them back. But the Longhorns operating without knowing. Obviously, we don't have the benefit of hindsight at this point. They didn't know if either of those guys were going to be ruled eligible. And I think of the last addition for Texas basketball, it was Marcus Spears Jr. at the number one recruit in America in the class of 2027, who reclassified and joined the 2026 team. So you can't tell that guy no.
1: No.
2: Number one player in America. So if that's your choice, then obviously you go with Marcus Spears Jr. But some of the other you wonder if Texas would have made them if, they had the knowledge that they have now about the 5-for-5 eligibility rule in college sports.
1: No, it'll work out for him even at A&M. He'll have a good year. You know, we don't want them to have a good year, but hopefully he'll have a good year because he did some nice things in his last year here. So.
2: Yeah, absolutely.
1: But I think I saw enough of him.
2: Yeah, you were done. You were out on Pope Jordan towards the end.
1: Yeah, I was out.
2: Well, I'm now out on the Catholics because he's going to play at Texas A&M.
1: How about that?
2: Out on the Pope, out on the Catholics. And he left a little better than Parker Dedston did, but not happy.
1: not much.
2: Happy no, not much. Not much. Can't go to those two schools. Go anywhere else. Don't go to Oklahoma or Texas A&M, please. All right, that'll do it for a Tuesday edition of Bucky and BK. The Buck and I will be back tomorrow at 5 o'clock. Y'all have a great night, and thanks so much for tuning in to Bucky and BK on 1300 The Zone and the iHeartRadio app. Hey, guys, BK here.
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27: Joe Adell in Cleveland for the Guardians tonight is 3-for-3 with 6 RBIs, including a homer. It's top of the fifth, Cleveland 7-1 over the San Francisco Giants. Cardinals out to a 1-0 lead at the Reds in the bottom of the fifth. Toronto leads at the Rays 6-0 in the bottom of the fourth. Tampa Bay, the first place team in the AL East, 6 games ahead of the Yankees. The Yanks are tied 1-1 at Baltimore in the bottom of the fifth. Carlos Rodon had started tonight's game just off the injured list, went the first 4 innings with 4 strikeouts. Pirates now lead the Tigers 3-1 in the top of the sixth. The White Sox at Cubs game is about to begin, and the Phillies are hosting the Marlins. That is 1-1 in the top of the fifth. Dodgers closer Edwin Diaz goes on the injured list. New Chargers center Tyler Biadasz was carted off at practice with a leg injury. North Carolina's starting quarterback will be Billy Edwards, transfer from Wisconsin. I'm Steve DeSager.
23: One guy is happily divorced. One guy is happily married. One guy gets called daddy by his 3 beautiful daughters. Aww. One guy gets called daddy after a credit card approval. One guy won a state high school basketball championship. One guy only covered a state high school basketball championship. One guy's been inducted into 3 halls of fame. One guy has only mocked a hall. Does this seem weird to anybody else?
28: Hey, I heard that.
23: Can this sports writer and this sports fan share